0: somewhere. What'd they say?
1: He might be on Guru's cruise.
0: I don't want to be. I don't want to be mean.
1: Player development.
0: Player development. The press release, Hector Borg has been reassigned to a new role within their player development staff. So that's not just like, so you can't be third base coach and you can't be in the dugout either.
2: No, well, for sure. And I said that yesterday.
0: You can't
2: like,
0: be here.
2: You can't.
0: You can't be here.
2: You can't have him just be over there. He has to be all elsewhere.
0: Right. So I'm glad that literally when we talked on Wednesday, when I was like, I don't want to use these microphones for firings. I don't. I've made that promise to myself. I don't like using that word. But I said that day, reassign. And it's exactly what they did. So Hector still has a job, but it's no longer sending people home from third base for the Giants. Ron Wotus on an interim basis. Here's Tony Vitello.
3: You guys know it. I don't have to say it, at least those that are familiar with him. One of the hardest working guys we have around. Certainly one of the most personable and just high character guys would be the easiest way for me to say it. And also he's been given a lot of opportunities by the Giants too. And this is one that was, you know, for him, whether it was rushed or whatever it might be, he was kind of thrust into a big position. And I think it just one thing after another became a difficult environment for everybody. So I think in the long run, I think it can be a real positive for everybody.
0: Okay. I mean, that's a good political answer. Sometimes
2: I mean, he was kind of thrust into a difficult position, like a pelvic thrust. Like he got thrust.
0: Well,
2: I mean, he got thrust. You also, Tony, have been thrust into a difficult position.
0: Damn right he has.
2: So
0: has Buster Posey. So has Zach Manassian. So has Bryce Eldridge. So has Tony Vitello. So has Hector Borg. So has Victor Bericotto. Like, I guess. I don't know. You know what I mean? But it's also one of those situations that I think is just inherently awkward in life where someone sits down and they go, okay, so why did you guys decide to replace Hector Borg? It's like, hey, dumb bleeps, you all know exactly why we replaced Hector Borg. He kept sending people home when the ball was already there. That's why we replaced Hector. Wouldn't you love if just for a week we could live in a world where you could just do stuff like that? Yeah.
2: Just give flat-out honest answers?
0: I mean, it could fall a little too far. Some would say that our political discourse has already arrived at this. But, you know what I mean? Why'd you replace Hector? Because not good at deciding when people should go home.
2: I think the easiest comp is Jake Moody, where, you know, I was saying, yeah, Jake, give Jake a chance. New season, new kicker. Let's see how it looks. And the first game out, Jake Moody was doing the same old stuff, and he was just gone.
0: Gone.
2: And it's like, okay, we're not going to sit here and allow Hector Borg to have another 106 games of should I stay or should I go? Shout out to Clash. We're going to have to make the change. Yep. And Jake Moody was what? I think it was one game.
0: It was one game. Yeah. Well, remember, the entire discussion was going the whole preseason.
2: Correct.
0: Then the game started. They were in Seattle. They found a way to win anyway. But he went out and shanked like a 32-yarder right away to start the season.
2: Right.
0: That was all it took. I mean, there were a lot of people that never thought he should have gotten on the plane in the first place.
2: Exactly. And so you know, this is different because Hector Borg is not an actual player, but you got to a certain spot with Jake Moody, and you get to the same spot here, and it's like, yeah, we can't do this anymore. It's got to change.
0: Higher or lower in about 15, 20 minutes, you're listening to 95.7 The Game, KGMZ FM and HD1 San Francisco and Odyssey Sports Station and the home of the Golden State Warriors and Valkyries, always live on the free Odyssey app, coming to you live from the Laughing Monk Studios. I will say this. I do think it's yet another example, and I said earlier in the week, when the third base coach gets removed, I don't know who has the final say on that. Tony Vitello, Buster Posey, whatever. It's probably Buster, but here's what I will say. You don't have to love everything that Buster Posey has done so far. Quite frankly, I don't know how you could. But I will say this. He's decisive.
2: Yep.
0: Like, to the point you just made, when he feels it is time to be decisive about something, kaboo.
2: Right.
0: He's decisive. We're doing Rafi Devers, we're doing Patrick Bailey, we're doing Hector Borg. Like, we're doing it. And I really, by the way,

0: way, again, lots of wrong moves so far, very early in his tenure. I really appreciate that characteristic where he is not hesitant to make a big move, even a risky one.
1: Tony Vitello.
0: Well, I mean, let's right now, if you wanted to, I don't think you can Kalshi this, but if you wanted to Kalshi whether or not the Devers trade will look like a good one 5 years from now, it ain't looking good.
1: No.
0: It's not looking good at all. I don't even know if you saw what happened on the farm last night. Tibbs hit two more.
1: Of course.
0: One of them was off Josh Hader. You know that dude?
1: He's nasty.
0: The lefty heater dude, and Tibbs is a left-handed hitter.
1: Oh, boy.
0: And he tanked him to right center field. Big fly. Second of the night. Third multi-homer game of the year for Tibbs. Now, he's in AAA, but is mashing the ball. And that was the other guy they gave up. That's not to mention the all-star lefty that they'll be facing on Monday in Milwaukee. So, it ain't looking good. But there is still a piece of it I appreciate. Most Giants fans I talk to, still today, they're like, yep, I would do the deal again. And even if you wouldn't, I appreciate where Buster was coming from in that moment. He saw something. He assessed it. He liked it. He might be wrong, but he didn't do the, I might be wrong, so I'm going to hesitate. He did it. You know, he did it when I feel like Kyle Harrison was like, wasn't he like warming up in L.A. or something like that? Wasn't Harrison like,
2: so,
0: he was
2: yeah.
0: like warming up?
2: And they're Sunday
0: like,
2: night baseball.
0: Yeah, like, Kyle, come here for a second. And Boston, gone.
1: Right.
0: Like, that's some serious mobster stuff. So
1: it's decisive.
0: Yeah.
1: No doubt. And, I mean, Boston had Kyle Harrison and Tibbs for about a second. And, you know, Boston got Dustin May in the Tibbs trade. And now Dustin May's a Cardinal. So I don't know what Boston's doing.
0: Dude.
1: Because I just asked AI who won the Devers trade, and AI's like, Boston won the trade. I mean, they shed the contract, and
0: yep.
1: they rose in the standings and this and that, and then you think about it a little bit more. They might have won the first trade, but then you got rid of Harrison, and you got rid of Tibbs, and you got Dustin May, who's now a Cardinal, and so.
0: I think that automatically means you didn't win the first trade. You don't have any of what you got, and you turned it into dust. You still have Jordan Hicks, except for no. I don't even, is he even baseball right now? I don't even, where is he?
2: Pasta? White Sox.
0: White Sox. You don't have any,
1: he was here.
0: You don't have anything left of what you had. So how could you have won the trade?
1: You shed the contract.
0: I
1: mean, that honestly.
0: That can't, I mean, look, Rafi Devers still a good baseball player. Like, we're not doing this.
1: We're not to that point yet.
0: This guy arrived here and has so far, whether you love him or not, he's had a bad month. A bad month. He had an OPS over 800 last year in his time with the Giants. And then this year, he has an OPS of 900 in the month of May. He sucked in April. Are we literally going to hate him for that? That seems a little odd to me.
1: You don't have to hate him for that, but you can look at what they gave up and say you gave up more than what you got back, and what you got back is a big old whopping contract till 2033.
0: I don't mind a whopping contract if the guy's OPS can be 900. That deserves a whopping contract.
1: But is it going to be 900?
0: I don't know. That's what it usually, it's usually 850.
1: Right.
0: And he just had a May where it was 900.
1: A May. And so, if you look at the advanced metrics, he's not really hitting the fastball like he used to. We had Dan O'Dowd on earlier, and that was one of his takeaways.
0: But he's hitting it better than he was in April.
1: Fair,
0: like he's hitting a lot more of it now.
1: Yeah, in April he was dreadful.
0: Yeah.
1: And, you know, you look at what Boston's doing and you have to ask yourself, what are you doing, Boston?
0: Seriously.
1: Like, that's one of the marquee brands in the sport, and they are run very poorly.
0: What'd they get for Harrison? What'd Milwaukee give up for Kyle Harrison? That I don't remember. I wonder what that deal was. So you said they got Dustin May for Tibbs.
1: Right, for a second.
0: That was a big old mess up.
1: Yeah, they...
0: What'd they get for Kyle Harrison?
1: Red Sox traded Harrison for Shane Drohan,
0: who?
1: David Hamilton,
0: who?
1: Caleb Durbin, Andrew Monasterio, and Anthony Siegler.
0: You got five players just for Kyle?
1: No, it was Harrison, Drohan, and Hamilton out.
0: Oh.
1: They got Durbin, Monasterio, and Siegler. I like to trade for Boston.

0: Any of them big leaguers?
1: I don't know.
0: I mean,
2: Durbin was kind of the headliner. He was third in Rookie of the Year last year, and now he's got a 499 OPS in Boston. Remember, they don't have Bregman either.
0: Yeah. I want to warn Giants fans. I'm not sure if you're aware of this. Harrison's not just going to make the All-Star team. He's a Cy Young candidate right now.
1: Oh, boy.
0: No, he is.
1: No, I get
0: that. He's a Cy Young candidate right now.
1: And you have to ask yourself, why? Why is he suddenly better?
0: Well, my answer to that is he just finally came of age. Like, that's baseball.
1: Right. I think that's the shortcut answer.
0: Well, except for, like, I can't give Milwaukee the full credit for development because he just got there. And poof, it was turnkey. And it's not like the Giants didn't think highly of him. I know that they did. I think there were some off-the-field things that annoyed them. Kyle's family is a lot. They think very highly of Kyle, so which is not surprising, but I think they wanted things to be a certain way. And I also know Kyle struggled with injury while he was with the Giants. It's not the Giants' fault that his fastball lost 3 miles an hour when they brought him up and he was getting tagged all over the yard. You know what I mean? So I know what you're asking, which is, did the Giants fail him in terms of development?
1: Right.
0: Well, he's still been with the Giants' developmental system a hell of a lot more than anyone else's. He was with Boston for a hot second. They barely pitched him. Then they sent him to Milwaukee, and it clicked. Is he even 25 yet? Is he 25? How old is Kyle?
1: He's probably 24, 25
0: years old?
2: 24, turns 24. 25 in August.
0: So like that's when people become good. You know, the Giants always thought he was going to be good. So,
1: well, they didn't think he'd be that good.
0: Well, they got Rafi Devers for him. It's not like they sent him out for a song.
1: Fine.
0: You know what I mean?
1: I do, but if you really thought that he was going to be this, like Zach Wheeler, you sent Zach Wheeler out for a rental, and Zach Wheeler turned out to be really, really good, and you did that probably thinking, you know what, we're getting, you know, a player for 2 months, and he might get us to get over the top, and so that was a risk.
0: But this, don't you feel like this is different? Because put the money aside, because as a fan, I don't really give a rip about that. The Giants have plenty of money. Even if you were like, yeah, Kyle Harrison's going to be good, but we're going to get a middle of the order star for 7 years. I still like, and again, we'll see how that all plays out. But I don't think that's crazy train. And the rest of the dudes, it was two minor leaguers. Turns out like one of them looks like he's going to be really good, and ended up with the Dodgers. So that's a knife in the gut. I get that.
1: And Jordan Hicks was a guy that you were looking to get rid of anyway.
0: Yeah, he's terrible. But, especially with remember where the Giants were last summer. We've been yelling for 5 years, like, will you get a hitter that we like? And then they got Rafi Devers.
1: Well, you can't really get a free agent hitter, especially a left-handed hitter.
0: That's a good point.
1: That's a little bit of the risk-reward part of the deal. But I do think the biggest piece for me is development. And if you go and you look at Milwaukee and how they're regarded in terms of pitcher development, they're considered the gold standard. So Milwaukee sees Harrison in Boston. They see him here, and they go out there, and they're like, you know what? We think that we can do something with this kid who's only 24. And so you get Harrison in, you change the arm angle a little bit, you get the velo back up on the fastball, and now he might be the all-star starter in the National League.
0: He looks fantastic.
1: He looks as filthy as he did when we all saw him in the lower levels.
0: I mean, look, your development point is not simply a good one. It is inarguable. It's inarguable. There's no defense right now for the Giants' draft and development over the last decade. You want to go back 15 years? You got something. You go back 10 years? Not much. Not much. They partially developed Harrison. They gave up. Did they give up too early? Possibly. Maybe even probably. You know what I mean?
1: They developed Logan Webb. They get credit for that.
0: You're going to get credit for Schmidt.
1: And Landon Roop. I'm just thinking about pitchers right now.
0: Okay. Like, I was going to say, we'll see where Eldridge goes. There's Ramos. Like, to me, it's the whole picture. It's draft and develop, and it has been underwhelming. And it is very much, I think, part of what Buster Posey is trying to rework, and what's probably keeping him up at night. This is just my guess, because if you're Buster, and not that he cares, but he's listening to all of the voices. He knows. We know. Like last week.

0: got a little annoyed during an interview about like, oh, you didn't like that I didn't get a closer, huh? You know, if I had gotten a closer, you'd be pissed at me for the closer that I got. So he hears all the voices, and what's probably keeping him up at night is he walked in simply a year and a half ago, and he conducted some things both in the draft and in the international market that baseball people think were really good. The problem is they're all teenagers. And so Buster's got to sit here and listen to, you guys suck at draft and development. And that's not wrong, but he has done some things at the lower levels of the minors that have people on the inside excited, but we don't know if they're going to work out yet. And even if they do, it's going to be like at least 3 years.
1: I'm looking at the MLB.
0: That's a long time.
1: The list right now, Josuar Gonzalez, yep. Is ETA is 2029.
0: Yep.
1: So that's 3 years. Luis Hernandez, also a shortstop.
0: They're all shortstop.
1: 2030.
0: Yep.
1: Johnny Level, shortstop, 2029.
0: Tearing up San Jose. I mean, at an absolutely meteoric level.
1: So you have three shortstops who are your top three prospects, mm-hmm. outside of Bryce, who is already here, so he'll come off this list very soon. But three shortstops, 2029, 2030, 2029. So, yeah, I mean, they might be good, and ideally, a couple of them are really good, and you can trade them because I think you can only play one shortstop at a time. I might be wrong.
0: Well, but okay, so
1: second base, third base, yeah, I get it.
0: First of all, it's positional change, and secondly, when you do that, because you should not hesitate, I believe, if you're a baseball team to do that. If I mean, they may with this fourth pick, the kid Rock, is it? Hit me,
1: Rock Yacine.
0: No, not Rock Yacine. Rock Chorowski.
2: Chilowski,
0: dog. He's the UCLA shortstop, and some in the organization
1: lost to St. Mary's today.
0: Well,
1: shout out the Gales.
0: Then move him down the list, and maybe the Giants will get him at four.
1: Mm-hmm.
0: He's one of the people that some suggest the Giants would like to get with the fourth pick in the draft. He's another shortstop, and it's like, don't worry about that. Don't overthink it.
1: Right.
0: Get the great player as they come up. They can either change position or you pick which one you want to be your shortstop and the other ones become humongous trade chips. So it's just asset management at that point. So I don't care if they're all shortstops, but people are very excited about those players, which reminds me a long time before we see whether or not those things pan out. And I don't need to tell this fan base, like, this fan base is correct to say we'll believe it when we see it.
1: Right.
0: Because we've been told too many times about Marco Luciano.
1: Angel Villalona.
0: I mean, just even the shortstop position.
1: Well, like young prospects like Luis Matos.
0: Yep.
1: I mean, and you've got Elliot Ramos, who actually is a major leaguer. He's an all-star. And it's like, yeah, you get credit for that.
0: Yeah, it took forever. Like, they damn near gave up on him.
1: Right.
0: Damn near gave up on him.
1: I just think about the pitching part of it, and I'm looking at the prospects, and you've got Blade Tidwell, who has an arrival date of this year, and he has arrived. Now he's back down. Carson Wisenhunt, he's arrived and he's back down. And you just wonder whether or not, well, Trevor McDonald's on the list. And
0: Trevor McDonald's
1: in the
0: rotation.
1: He's arrived and hopefully he's going to stay. But I just wonder about some of these future pieces and whether or not pitching wise they can do what they did back in 2010 or 2009.
0: You never know. And they're not wrong in that you can address free agency as pitchers much more than you can with hitters when you play in this ballpark. With its 1,000-foot-away right field fence.
1: Love it, yeah.
0: You want to do higher or lower?
1: Let's do it.
0: Let's do higher or lower. Let's play the dang game.
1: Pasta, I need some ornamentation.
2: Hang on.
0: Sensation.
1: That's a buck.
0: Hey!
1: Good afternoon, everybody. It's time for the 33rd edition of Higher or Lower. Today's theme.
0: 33?
1: On this date, back in 1990, Ricky Henderson became the American League career stolen base leader, passing Ty Cobb. He stole base number 893. Today's number will be 893. That'll be the number off of which we key. And it's time to introduce our contestants. Up first, defending champion. I can't look across the table. I got to look in the other room. Steven Risotto. Hello, Steven.
3: thank you for having me. I'm excited to try and defend my title. You've done a Ricky Henderson number before, so I think this is the second Ricky number. And I played in the first one, so I think good juju is to come.
1: I love it. Second and certainly not the last. One of my all-time favorite players. One of the favorite athletes that I've actually met and played craps with on a pool table. So you can Ricky, rest in peace. There'll be more Ricky to come. Up next, he's won 9 times, although he's in a little bit of a slumpy slump, having not won in some time. It's my partner, Mark Willard.
0: Ricky say that Mark is about to break out of his slump. Hi, Dan.
1: Today, I am the greatest of all time.
0: I am the greatest.
1: Our third contestant is a fan favorite. He's known for his deep voice and his long answers.
0: Yeah.
1: It is Cam Williams.
4: The one and only back in the place. I'm trying to go 2 for 2. I got one on the board. I'm trying to get my second one today.
1: I love it.
0: Let's go, Cam. I'm kind of rooting for Cam. I think I'm rooting against me.
1: I think America's rooting for Cam. And again, Ricky Henderson is the key. Career steal number 893. 36 years ago today, he became the American League record holder. Let's play higher or lower. We start with our defending champ, Steven Rizzotto. Steven, higher or lower than 893? Total career receiving yards for Ricky Pearsall.
4: Ooh. Oh. Willard's laughing for some. I'm going to go with under.
1: Higher or lower. Automatic
0: lower.
1: Miss.
0: My gosh, we're not at it. Yeah, that's a
1: Willard.
0: I'm going to go higher just on principle.
1: And Cam.
4: I'm going to go lower. There's not enough tape on the kid.
1: I love it. Always rationale with Cam. Point to Willard. It is higher.
0: Yeah! My guy, Rick.
1: 928 receiving yards in 2 years.
0: Go over 1,000 week one.
1: Willard's got the point. Willard leads off. We're playing higher or lower than 893. Willard, total regular season NBA coaching wins for Glenn Doc Rivers.
0: Oh, damn. That's a lot of coaching wins, but he's coached a lot of teams. I'm going to go lower.
1: Pasta?
3: I'm going to go higher.
1: Cam, I know you have a rationale for this.
0: What you going to say?
4: I'm going to go lower.
0: Oh, that's a great answer.
1: That's a great answer, great impersonation, and you are correct. It is lower. 866 wins for Glenn, Doc, Rivers, Willard 2, Cam 1, Rizzotto, defending champ in some early trouble.
0: You can play, Pasta. You're allowed to play.
1: We start with Willard here. Higher or lower than 893, Mark Willard? According to the 2020 census, according to the 2020 census, the total population of Point Reyes Station in Marin.
0: I love Point Reyes.
1: Wonderful town.
0: I feel like if you're asking, it's lower.
1: Cam?
4: Just to be safe, I'm rolling with lower.
0: Yeah.
1: Rizzotto.
2: I have no idea.
3: No, I'll go with higher.
0: It's higher.
1: It is higher. Yeah. Point to Rizzotto. 895 people.
0: Damn, only by 2?
1: Yes. Point Reyes Station. Point to Rizzotto. Willard 2. Rizzotto 1. Cam 1. We start with Willard. He's in the lead. Higher or lower than 893, my friends, which is the number of steals Ricky had when he broke the record in the American League. Willard, item number 4. Total career regular season strikeouts from pitcher Jim Abbott.
0: Oh.
1: We had a one-armed pitcher last week.
0: Yeah. Jim
1: had 2 arms, but only one hand.
0: I'd like to go higher on that, Dan.
1: Rizzotto?
3: The theme of the one arm is back-to-back weeks is funny. I'll go higher on Jim Abbott.
1: Cam?
4: 3 for 3. Going higher.
1: Yeah, you guys are all wrong.
0: Okay.
1: and for the record, he had 2 arms. Has 2 arms. I think he's still with us, but only one hand.
0: Yeah.
1: 888.
0: Well, it's kind of a tweener.
1: 888.
0: He's missing a hand plus.
1: 888 strikeouts for Jim Abbott. That's no blood.
0: Too bad.
1: Willard 2. Rizzotto 1. Cam 1 will go in that same order. Higher or lower than 893, Willard. Total regular season and postseason points for Caitlin Clark, her rookie year.
0: Ugh. Let's see, her rookie year, that had to be like, no more than 50 games. That has to be, higher.
1: Rizzotto?
3: I'll go lower.
1: Cam?
4: Higher.
1: It is lower.
0: Yeah.
1: 40 regular season games, only 2 playoff games, 805 points for Caitlin Clark.
0: I regretted that

0: The second I said it.
1: Risotto 2, Willard 2, Whopper. Cam 1. That will be the order in which we go as we reach the back nine. Hello, friends.
0: All right.
1: Higher or lower than 893 in honor of Ricky Henderson's stolen base record in the American League. Risotto, we start with you. Highest possible cumulative three-game score in bowling when you start with only 33 strikes.
2: It has to be higher.
0: I don't understand the question.
2: I don't either.
1: What do you mean when you start with? So your first game, you bowl all strikes.
0: Yeah.
1: The second game, you bowl all strikes.
0: Right.
1: And then the third game, you don't bowl all strikes. So Rosano went higher. Willard.
0: I'm so confused.
1: I know. Yeah, it's tough.
0: What do you mean? It's a perfect game, you said. Three times in a row.
1: Highest possible cumulative three-game score when you start with only 33 strikes. Higher or lower than 893?
0: Start with only 33 strikes. Did you say higher, Steven?
2: I said higher. I don't understand it now that he repeated it.
0: Yeah, out of solidarity, I'm just going to say higher with you because I don't get it. But
1: Cam.
0: Anyway, yeah.
3: I'm going to go lower.
1: Yeah, Cam, of course, because you get it. It's lower. And of course, it's 879. Each bowling game has 12 first throws if you get all strikes. So you go 12 for 12, 300.
0: Yep.
1: You go 12 for 12, 300. Then you only get 9 strikes in the third game, which means you open the 10th with a 9, which means you can't get 300, which means it's 879.
0: Thanks for explaining. Let me speak for Pasta. Still don't get it.
1: Let me speak for Cam.
0: Why do you only get 9 rolls in the third game?
1: You get 12, but on the 10th frame, you don't get a strike, so you get 9 pins there. So, therefore, the highest you could get is 879. Point to Cam.
0: Therefore, not a perfect game.
1: Correct. That's the point, because you started with only 33 strikes.
0: I thought you said cumulative score of 3 perfect games.
1: Cumulative score when you start with only 33 strikes, not 36 strikes.
0: Did you use the phrase perfect game?
1: No, never.
0: Okay. I thought you did.
1: Cam, 2. Willard, 2. Risotto, 2.
0: Still hate the question.
1: Yeah, I may need to be workshopped for next time, but I love the fact that you guys are all straggling.
0: Doesn't matter.
1: We're going to start with Cam because he got the last one right. We'll go Cam, Willard, Risotto here.

0: Oh, that's a fun one.
1: Novak Djokovic, top five. How many weeks? Cam.
2: We'll go higher.
1: Willard.
0: I'll do lower.
1: Risotto.
3: I'll go higher, too.
1: It is lower.
0: Yes, sir.
1: 866 weeks. Even in that's the top surprising. Five.
0: That's like 16 years or something like that.
1: It's wow. It's pretty pretty close to that. It might even be more, quite maybe. Frankly.
0: Whatever. That was quick math.
1: And he lost today. So, but he'll, I'm sure, still
0: that's too bad
1: be in the top five. Willard with the point and in the lead. Willard 3, Cam 2, Risotto 2.
0: What round are we in?
1: This is round 8.
0: Oh, this is dramatic.
1: Willard, higher or lower than 893?
0: Okay.
1: Total regular season managerial wins for Don Mattingly.
0: Total regular season managerial wins for Don Mattingly. I'll go higher.
1: Cam?
2: Yeah, Cam? Higher.
1: Risotto?
3: I'm also going to go higher.
0: Higher?
1: Clean sweep of... being correct.
0: Yes, sir.
1: It is higher. 909 as of this moment. They're at LA today. He might get to 910.
4: What a game.
0: This would have been lower until Philly, though, right?
1: Correct.
0: Yeah. Yep. Okay. All right.
1: Willard 4. More. Cam 3. Risotto 3. We will start with Willard. This is the penultimate item, which is to say the second to last. It's higher or lower than 893 in honor of Ricky Henderson. 893rd steal. 36 years ago that passed Ty Cobb for the American League record. Mark Willard, higher or lower than 893? Number of years since the controversial election of Innocentius II as Pope.
5: What?
1: They had a partial conclave.
0: What word did you just use?
1: Many people thought that he didn't deserve to win the election when Innocentius II was elected as Pope. How many years ago was that?
0: Higher
1: or lower than 893? Number of years since the controversial election of Innocentius II.
0: Even you and Steiny were not alive for this.
1: It's close.
0: But I'm going to say that was lower.
1: Cam?
2: Lower.
1: Risotto.
3: I don't know how old the papacy is. Lower.
1: Guys, it's higher. We're not talking about Innocentius III. We're talking about Innocentius II. 896 years ago.
3: Sorry.
0: Innocentius.
1: And strategically, you should have gone opposite there, Risotto, because...
0: Not if it was the wrong thing, then he would have lost automatically.
1: You're right.
0: Don't shame him.
1: No shame.
3: Okay? I'm doing what I think is the answer.
1: You're doing great back there, little buckaroo.
0: He's trying his best.
1: It's a defensive struggle with one to go.
0: Just like Matt Chapman. He's trying. He's trying to get a hit.
1: You guys are the Hector Borg of higher or lower right now. More misses than hits.
0: Hey, if I get this right, I win.
1: Well, for this one, because it's a one-point game, we will write down our answers. We will write down the answer. It'll either be higher or lower, and then we will reveal. This is the final item, higher or lower than 893. Gentlemen, get your pens or pencils or crayons ready. Higher or lower than 893. Career regular season catches for Mike Evans. The contestants will write down higher or lower, and this could decide it. If not, we will go to overtime. Let me know, gentlemen, when you have your higher or your lower written down.
0: I'm ready. I've pushed it into the slot.
1: We will start with Risotto, who is tied for second. What did you say there, Steven?
3: I said 930.
1: The answer is either higher or lower.
0: You did an overtime thing. That's overtime, Pasta.
1: I repeated myself repeatedly.
0: That's if we go to overtime. You
1: I'm
0: have
1: assuming
0: to catch
1: you
0: me.
1: Think it's higher than 8.
0: Yeah.
1: You think it's higher than 893?
3: Well, if you have 3 strikes and then 33 perfect games bowling, then I think it's lower.
0: Incosentius. Okay?
3: Well, it's higher. Higher, because my number is higher.
0: Higher. Okay. He said higher.
1: Cam?
2: Higher.
1: Mark Willard.
0: I think I just won because I said higher.
1: You're all wrong.
0: Good. I still win.
1: Mark Willard, ladies and gentlemen, is your higher or lower champion. The answer is lower, 862.
0: Doesn't matter.
1: And the tiebreaker was how many receivers or how many people have more catches in their career than Mike Evans?
0: Oh.
1: 930 is not correct. That's so great.
0: How many receivers?
1: Where does he rank on the all-time catch
0: list? Got it. How many?

0: how many people have more catches than Mike Evans?
1: Not five, not six, not seven.
0: Here, I'll just put down. I'm going to go with the number 11.
2: Okay. Any thoughts back there?
3: 20.
2: Cam?
4: I'll go with 10.
2: 30 is the answer. Oh. Mike Evans is 31st.
0: Pasta wins the tiebreaker that he wasn't in.
2: Yeah, and boy, that was a bloodbath.
0: Wow. It was a little bit of a rock fight.
2: And I'll reflect on my really obtuse bowling item. I could see that it didn't really land with the majority.
0: I think there was something about it where our brains went to something that you didn't say. But for my mind, the whole time was stuck on these are perfect games.
3: Right. My mind went to 900.
0: Right.
3: Yeah.
0: 300.
2: That's why I emphasized when you start with only 33 strikes.
0: I know, but
2: and if you're a bowling aficionado, you understand that a perfect game is 12 strikes.
0: Right.
2: There's 10 frames, but you need 12 strikes.
0: Will you read the whole thing again just so we can see where our brains
2: are? Highest possible cumulative three-game score in bowling when you start with only 33 strikes.
0: The minute you went to highest possible score, my brain went to perfect game. But even though you didn't use the phrase perfect game.
2: Not even once.
0: I know. I get why everybody's brains got scrambled, but I get why what you said wasn't incorrect also.
2: Right, because when you start with only 33 strikes, it's 12 perfect game, 9 strikes, and then after the 9 strikes, the best you can do is 9 spare strike.
0: Dibs.
2: 9 spare strike.
0: It's a championship. I really don't care how it happened. It's kind of like if Kawhi and Kyrie and Kevin Love all get hurt, but you still win the title. You still win the title. Suck it, Grandy. I hope you're listening, Grandy.
2: If KD and Clay both get hurt.
5: Please get away from me.
0: I didn't want to do that one.
2: But I mean, that's more apropos.
0: So is this my 10th win?
2: This is title number 10.
0: How many does Grandy have?
2: He has 11.
0: 11. Okay.
2: Yep.
0: All right.
2: No edition next Friday, unless you want me to phone it in from the beach.
0: I think we already discussed that we would like you to call us drunk and host the show.
2: Higher than lower than 0.22, which is my BAC.
0: I want you to use the word inconsentious while inebriated.
3: Higher or lower than the amount of beers I have in my room right now.
2: Totally right. And it's innocentious.
0: Whatever, dude.
2: It's whatever. Latin for innocent. It turns out he wasn't that innocent.
3: How was his election controversial, though?
2: They didn't have the full, and I'm glad you asked me that, they didn't have the full conclave that they normally do. There were some bishops that were not in the room, and they all were advocating for another guy, but they just pushed this thing through. Innocentius got the gig, and the other bishops were kind of pissed off.
0: How much reading do you do for this?
3: I figured maybe he was, married or something.
0: Like, you could find anything that's near the number 893,
2: right.
0: And you started reading about inconsentius?
2: So,
0: what? Do you need more things to do during the day? What is happening over there?
2: A couple of my go-tos are, one is population. So you just Google, it's a population sensation. So you just Google, 2020 census California city populations, and you scroll down to one that's close.
0: That's fine.
2: You find Point Reyes, and you go, boom.
0: That's perfect. Fine.
2: And
0: how'd you end up in this controversial inconsentious thing?
2: World events from 900 years ago.
3: Hello?
0: But how do you get to it having to do with the number 893?
2: Because you find something like world events from 900 years ago.
0: Okay.
2: The Jingkang incident in China in 1126. Okay, we're going to stay away from the Jingkang incident. I don't know enough about that. So you start to scroll through years.
0: You didn't know enough about this either, but you read about it.
2: And I know now. Innocentius the second, not the third, not the first. So you scroll through years until you find one that you think is not only clever, but educational as well. So you land on Innocentius the second.
0: No wonder Supper wants you to help out more with the kid. Like, are you in the other room doing this?
2: That one was this morning. This morning. Whoa, kids at school.
0: Okay.
2: And
0: you just did that this morning?
2: Most of it was done, but I was missing one item.
0: And that was the one that you found? That was the last one?
2: Yeah.
0: Like when you need a quickie, you ended up with Innocentius
2: the second. Yeah. I mean,
3: I thought the quickie was the bowling one.
0: Right.
2: No, that I love that one. It's a math one.
0: The quickie is like Pearsall's numbers. Ricky Pearsall.
2: Boom.
0: What's he got?
2: I tried to do

0: like seven of them that are easy. Like you could actually, you know, think about it. Like Ricky Pearsall's career yardage, easy. It's close. Boom. You slap it in there. Then you go to the NBA coaches register and you think, who's either won or lost that close to games? Oh, Doc Rivers. Boom. We'll slap that one in there. Easy. And you start to pick your way through.
1: Keep my name out your mouth.
0: Caitlin Clark is in the news, so we looked at that one. Boom. It's easy. Oh. Novak Djokovic, no, he's done a ton of things.
1: I'm impressed. Boom. I'm impressed. How long does it take you to put one of these together?
0: Maybe. For real? Probably 45 minutes, half hour. But
1: man,
0: the hardest part is to come up with a theme.
1: That's a lot of the day.
0: It's usually like over the course of a week, you know? Man. The hardest part is thinking of a theme that is timely. So once I realized, like, Ricky Henderson, let's do Ricky. I love Ricky.
1: This is when people come up to you in the street and they'll be like, my friend or my husband, oh my gosh, you have his dream job. Like, all you have to do is just walk in there and talk about sports. Do y'all hear the preparation? The grind.
0: You know that is, right?
1: The absolute deep level grind that goes into this.
0: We grind. And
1: it's impressive.
0: It was
1: proud of you.
0: Thank you. Anacletus II, by the way, was the popular choice for Pope, but
1: he didn't win.
0: No,
1: so
0: because
1: what happened to him next?
0: The six cardinals snuck in, and they said, "You know what? Innocentius II, that's our guy." Anacletus II was pissed.
1: Sneaky cardinals.
0: Yep.
1: Like Willie McGee.
0: Cardinals.
1: Think about that.
0: Pretty good.
1: Right.
0: Anyway, congratulations, Willard.
1: All right, thank you.
0: Yep. You got it.
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0: And it's Dan Dibley here. Some think that I'm somewhat Innocentius, but right now I'm not talking about the Pope. I'm talking about the bank, and it's Fremont Bank. 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
0: And hey, come on, no cleats on the seats.

0: next week, and I know you'll be oot in a boot.
1: Gone.
0: But
2: thank God, no deals.
0: Yeah, the Discord. That was actually pretty.
3: No, we had that.
0: Yeah. Oh, yes, you did. Whoever's doing shows on 95.7 The Game next week, because I think Guru misses Monday too, doesn't he?
3: Yep.
0: Yeah. But all of us who are bouncing around here at 95.7 The Game will be utilizing the conversation that we had earlier today with Dan O'Dowd, because he had a lot to say that wasn't just interesting, but I think it has sustainability to it. Umbrella Conversations, Vitello, Posey, Devers, Bryce Eldridge. And one thing we haven't talked about yet that I really took from that conversation, it was kinder to Tony Vitello than it was to Buster Posey.
3: For sure, as it should be,
0: yeah.
3: I think. Because, and the point that he made that really kind of struck me, and I don't know why I haven't thought of it before, but it was Buster new at the gig, and Zach Manassian, I don't think he's been a GM before. He's been in baseball. Correct me if I'm wrong.
0: That's
3: then
0: correct.
3: Tony Vitello, also new. And if you look at Vitello's staff, a lot of them are also new. And so you got a bunch of freshies.
0: So, and you may be saying, who's Dan O'Dowd? Dan O'Dowd, longtime GM of the Colorado Rockies, now does a lot of work in baseball media and is really good. Here is the comment to which Dibs is referring with regard to Buster Posey being inexperienced and then who he stuck next to him.
4: Even with Buster's background and as great a player he was, this is a learning curve for this role. And sitting on the seat as a board member and looking at the thing from 30,000 feet, I'm sure that he felt like he had answers to the test. It's just different when you actually are the one taking the test. I will say, I was surprised, and I don't know Zach at all, his GM, but I think that I would have hired a very experienced GM in the game. Like, I'm not saying me, I'm just saying someone who had my level of experience, though, to come in and be his right-hand person. Because when you put two people in that role that haven't sailed the boat before, it just exasperates the learning curve that you're under, even though if you may have a great relationship. And sometimes it's not always great to have a great relationship. Sometimes it's good for someone to see something that you can't see and is not afraid to tell you that.
0: Pretty interesting comment, and I think a fair one. I know a lot of people in this market are like, we got Dusty Baker and Boach. It's like, they're not. That's not what they're doing. They're
1: right,
0: not.
1: Right.
0: They're not there every day. They're not being the GM. They're not being the manager. They're consultants. And by the way, they don't want to overly stick their nose into this business. They want to answer when called upon, but they don't want to stick their nose into this on the daily basis. That's what Zach Manassian does. But yeah, he's an experienced guy, but not an experienced GM. And so the Giants have, let's just call it what it is, they've put inexperience all over the place right now.
3: No doubt.
0: And you can see it.
3: Yeah, and you can see it in some ways. And, you know, I like what you said earlier about Buster, like right or wrong with his moves, he is decisive. Yep. He's not just going to sit back and, you know, let this thing play out. If he sees something he doesn't like, if it's Patrick Bailey and he's not hitting enough, or maybe he's not, you know, receiving the ball the way he should and he's trying to frame too much and there's too many pass balls and he's calling too many of the same pitches, whatever it is, Buster is decisive. And same thing with Hector Borg at third. I don't know if it was Buster or Zach Manassian or Vitello or all of them, but it's not working. Let's make a move.
0: And then this is what Dan O'Dowd said about Tony Vitello and the job he's doing.
4: I like Tony. I worked with him on the draft. I think the one thing I really did, I had respect for Tony's ability to evaluate players. I thought in watching college baseball the way I do, I thought he had a really keen eye on younger players in particular, and he recognized hitters exceptionally well. I just think you can't evaluate him with the roster construction. I mean, when I've never been around a manager that's good when your team just doesn't hit. There's just, it's a helpless feeling as a manager when your star players just don't hit. There's nothing he can do. Like, he can try to get them to relax and stay within himself and try to create a fun atmosphere, but there's nothing fun.

0: on about the game of baseball when you're losing games. Trust me, it's miserable. And it's just really hard to go through. I got to imagine for a first-year manager, it's even more challenging to go through that. But I just don't think you can evaluate Tony on the shortest sample size with the roster construction. I think if you wanted to ask Tony any question, would be, why did you take the job to begin with, knowing how the roster construction was?
1: I love everything he's saying there. I agree. It's way too early to get hot and bothered about Tony Vitello. Way too early to have any sweeping judgments about it. But then he sticks that question in there in the end, which is, why did you even take this gig? You know, looking at the roster the way that it is. And maybe, I don't know, maybe we could all have a debate about how the roster actually did look at the beginning of the year. They've got good players. They should be playing better. You couldn't have predicted that. I think you could have had a fair prediction that the pitching staff looked a little shaky.
2: A little thin.
1: Coming out of the gate.
2: No doubt. But you looked at the middle of your order, and you looked at Chapman and Adamas and Devers and what they've done throughout their career, and you thought, okay, this could be rock solid. And Luis Arraez has been exactly what you thought he would be, and maybe even a little bit more. So you had that, and Elliot Ramos, a good hitter. And so you looked at your lineup and you at least thought, I've got five good hitters right there with some maybes up and down the rest of it. And so you could feel good about that.
1: I wonder if Tony, who loved his job, and it was a good job, but I do wonder, even at his age, when that's what you do for a living, and the Giants job is offered to you, are you thinking to yourself, I probably should take this, because if I don't, is it ever going to be offered again? Like, am I ever going to have this opportunity again? And maybe he would have, you know what I mean? He's got a lot of career left, but I don't know. I don't know what the whole baseball world thinks of that situation, and if you could bank on it coming knocking at your door again, especially if you say no. You say no, sometimes the world's like, okay, right? The NBA offered the Lakers to Dan Hurley. He said no. They may not ever come back. They might, but I don't know. So I wonder if there was some of that in it.
2: Sure, and there also might have been some of, you know, get out of Tennessee while I can, get out while the getting is good, because they got rolled today, 7-3 in 14 innings. So they are in the wrong side of the bracket. It's a elimination game for Tennessee tomorrow.
1: Well,
2: so maybe Tony could kind of see that coming. And I'm making light of a Tennessee situation that, you know, maybe would have been better if he were there. But your point is, I think, a good one, where you're a college coach with no pro experience ever as a player or anything at all, and you get this offer?
1: The Giants called, yeah.
2: Well, like even if any Giants team called, honestly.
1: Yeah, I know, but it's like, it's not even just the big leagues. It's one of the bigger big league teams.
2: Right, so of course you have to take it.
1: Yeah, maybe.
2: I think.
1: It's kind of like this call.
2: We have to take it?
1: Yeah, although it will come calling again, I'm confident, but it doesn't mean we're not going to take it.
2: Is it a big league call?
1: It's a big league call.
2: Yeah. We got to take it then.
1: All right, let's go to Kurt in Hayward Hills. Hi, Kurt.
3: Hello there. Hello. Hey.
1: Kurt.
3: There they are. The boys, Roland and Dibs, the two best sports boys in town.
1: Yeah.
2: Boosh.
1: What do you got, Kurt?
3: Well, you know what I got? The Giants, that's what I got. We already know what's going on with the Giants. We're having a poor start. Devers is coming along, though. Don't get me wrong about Devers. He's still the boy. Did you see what he did the other day? He hit a grand slam. That's a number. That was his number 8th grand slam in his history of baseball. That's a stat. He number 8th grand slam. Let me tell you something about the Giants. You know why we got a poor start? Mm. Let me tell you something. Lack of the roster. The roster is not flexibility. Lack of flexibility with the roster. Then we got the offense is struggling. It's stagnating. That's what it's doing right now. The pitching was great in the beginning. Now it's regression. It's going down. And the veterans, what's going on with the veterans? Come on. You guys got to get better veterans that do better work. Unperformance by the veterans. Not good for the Giants right now. As far as Tony, I'm not going to blame Tony for any reason at all. I still think Tony's going to be a great coach, but we got to give him time, and we got to keep the ball hitting, and Devers has got to get on the ball and start hitting the ball.

0: all. We didn't pay him all that $1 million to sit back and swing at stuff and strike out. Come on, Devers. You got to hit the ball out. And I see a sweep against the Rockies, a sweep.
1: I don't know, Kurt. I'm kind of thinking like 2 out of 3 in Colorado.
0: Get out of here!
1: There it goes, Kurt.
0: That's all right, brother.
1: That was a fun week.
2: Very fun, yeah.
1: Pasta, what happens now? What's about to happen?
3: Yeah, we got Best Of coming up here, and we're going to do a little bit of the crossover, and then, I mean, we have to play the Dan O'Dowd again. I mean, he was the star of the station, dude, maybe for the week.
1: Yeah, it was pretty sweet.
2: Very strong.
1: If you're a baseball fan and you missed it, it's meaty. It is really, really interesting. You're going to want to check that out, whether it's on Best Of, Odyssey app, YouTube, whatever it is. And it's all brought to you by Fremont Bank, here for you, here for good. Do you want to do it again tomorrow?
2: No.
1: Do you want to ever do it again?
2: I'll get back to you, but how about you give me a week to think about it?
1: Okay, that sounds good. Dibs will be around at some point.
2: Right. Aloha, in this case, means goodbye.
1: It does.
2: Thank you.
1: Better have fun.
2: Thank you, Larry Beal.
1: You better call us.
2: She's going to be on the beach, my wife, reading. I'm going to be chasing a 3-year-old. So, yeah.
1: And putting together future higher or lowers.
2: I think so.
1: Yeah, for sure. You have time. All right, for Dibs, for Pasta, and for Cam, I'm Mark. Shoot your shot. It's all you got.
4: Yeah, please, get away from me.
5: Ladies and gentlemen, the weekend.
1: Hey.
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2: Yes, it is. Welcome to Best of the Game here on 95.7 The Game. I'm Steven Rizzotto. I'll be with you here for the next hour or so as we take a look back at the day that was Friday here on 95.7 The Game. We're going to highlight some of the best conversations and segments that we had from today. And it's Friday. And even though it was a short week this week with Memorial Day on

0: Monday. A lot of people had off. Some of you guys may have had off. And Fridays still count the same. It's still Friday. We love Fridays here at the station. And since it is Friday, we're going to start things off with today's afternoon crossover when Willard and Dibs join Steiny and Dan Devone. Yeah, that's right. Dan Devone. You might know him from the weekends. He filled in for Daryl the Guru Johnson today. And one of the popular segments here at the station is What's Bugging You, brought to you by Echo Pest Control. And we're going to start right there. The guys had a plethora of things that were bugging them today. Let's hear it. Willard and Dibs with Steiny and Guru on today's crossover.
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1: 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All right, I'll start. What's bugging me is the new lottery rules. I mean, you got to be kidding me. And I'm not going to get incensed because it's not worth it. If they don't care, I don't care. You know, there's always going to be three worst teams in the NBA. No matter what their record says, there's three worst teams. How you cannot give the three worst teams, how you can give the fourth worst team a better chance at getting a pick than the third worst team is the dumbest thing I've ever heard in my entire life. It is stupid. It's going to have unintended consequences that you can almost tell are already tended. Like, why don't you just be the fourth worst team and sit in place?
3: It's the dumbest thing I've ever
1: heard. It's just ridiculous. It's absolutely ridiculous. And I can't wait. I can't wait, Willard. I can't wait for Wembanyama to get hurt next year, them and eight, and then get the number one pick in the draft. I can't wait for that to happen.
4: Isn't it baked in that they're going to like review this 3 years from now or 2 years from now?
1: 29.
4: Yeah. I think they're admitting that there are some issues with it, but at the same time, that's on the teams. It's not on the league. The teams did this.
1: I hope. Oh, God, I hope.
4: But don't
1: you
4: agree?
1: The Spurs and the Thunder get the number one pick next year.
4: But the behavior of the teams did this.
1: But I think that
4: it's a reaction to the behavior of the teams.
1: While tanking has been around forever, I do think what happened in the last 2 years is an anomaly. Because this draft had four guys consensus, and last year was Cooper Flagg. And there, yes, teams absolutely planned for that, the Washington Wizards, no doubt. But I don't think that's, and now you could be, well, it's not going to be an issue, but if we had the same system next year, who's tanking? Like, who would tank? Maybe they would start tanking halfway through the year.
4: Well, I mean, you could argue that this will only continue and that teams, even if it's not a great draft, will start saying, let's tank because why not?
1: Yeah.
4: Anybody who knows that they're not going to win, why wouldn't they? That's kind of how this year felt.
2: Well, and this new system just moves the tank. And so kind of what you're saying, like now you're going to tank to make sure you're not like one of the three worst.
1: Right.
2: But you're just going to move the tank to where you're not a play-in team, but you're maybe going to be borderline. We don't want to be bottom three. Let's just win a couple and then tank. You just move the tank.
1: Yeah,
2: that's
1: and
2: all.
1: The window the window of the teams that are going to get three picks is wide. Like, it's 10 teams, right? So you just have to...
4: There's three picks instead of two.
1: Like, I didn't... It's three balls.
4: It's three balls instead of two.
1: I mean,
4: it's a nominal...
1: There's only 37 total balls.
4: I know,
1: balls.
4: So the percentage change is... I mean, I'd love to see someone try to manipulate this. I think they'll look ridiculous.
1: No. What I'm saying is, if you're sitting at seven... Play in, not play in. Like, there's no incentive to do anything. You just stay in that spot to get the three balls. And because you're not going to fall to the bottom three, and you're not, like, I think it's just going to create a package of teams that just stagnate there.
4: Well, I mean, that's kind of the point, isn't it? They stop incentivizing losing. They did. I don't know if winning is incentivized either, but...
1: I mean, if you're a team that's going to get two balls,

0: I want to lose to get three.
1: Good luck.
0: I'm just saying.
1: Because the team next to you is going to do the same thing. How do you out lose, out win, whatever? Anyway.
2: It just brings about the same problem, which is, you know, do we want to lose to get the three, or do we want to stay and get the two? You're not going to try to push for the one unless you can really get into the play-in. The whole thing is like, just move the tank. That's all they did.
1: Yeah, see, I think the numbers are too nominal, and I'm interested to see the way it plays out. But anyway, I'll get to mine. Mine's a little weird, for those who may know the area, Dibs, I know you do. Wherever you or your kid plays Little League baseball, a special place. So there's a little place in Mill Valley called Boyle Park. It's kind of
2: iconic.
1: It's a romantic kind of a place.
2: Beautiful.
1: In terms of Little League baseball.
2: Dan, you'd love it.
1: The setting is really something. It's
2: idyllic.
1: So tomorrow, he's my third kid. He's my last kid.
2: Oh.
1: They're in a double elimination tournament, and the first loss has already happened. So tomorrow morning, I actually think they'll win, but they're 12, so who knows? Anything could happen.
2: It's a must win.
1: Tomorrow could be the last Little League game for me as a dad.
3: I mean, bring it on, man.
1: For my little guy. And it doesn't matter. If it's not tomorrow, then it's going to be, you know, next week or the week after. It's coming. And I'm feeling some type of way about it. This has been a huge part of my life and the kids' lives for hell over a decade now. And so, I'm thankful for all of the experience that we've had out there. I'm thankful to all the coaches, the parents, even the maniacal ones, the other kids, even the annoying ones, all the snacks that have been brought, all of the effort, all the dragging of the field, all of the things. And I'm just going to try to, I'm going to soak up every single moment that we got left. But it's kind of bugging me that it's about to end.
2: I mean, it doesn't have to end.
1: Well, sure,
2: right?
1: It does. I ain't going to do what you're doing.
2: Well, it doesn't have to end.
1: I ain't going. I ain't missing it that much.
2: You run it back. Well, then, I mean, quit your crying. I mean, if you're that bummed about it.
1: So
4: he can't play on the next level?
1: The next level goes to a different venue.
2: Yeah, it's not the same as like being 12. I don't know.
1: No. He's almost done with Little League.
4: Sounds to me like you're going to miss the venue more than
2: there's something magical about 12-year-old Little League. Okay. Like the whole idea of like we could make it to Williamsport.
4: Okay. You
1: know? And the seventh and eighth graders, it's like, I don't know. You're seventh and eighth graders. Now you're just annoying. And we're at a different park and nobody comes to watch. And it's over.
2: Yep.
1: It's over. Like, yes, he'll still pick up a bat, but this is it.
2: Yep.
1: This is it.
2: It's different.
1: Kenny Loggins,
2: yeah.
1: Right?
2: I mean, I'll let you think more about it, Dan, because, I mean, you got caught off guard here on 95.7 The Game. But what's bugging me is animal scat. Animal scat. I walk out today out of my front door, and I look, and there is a pile of clear-cut animal droppings. And now I have to think about, what is that? It's not a rabbit. Is it a skunk, coyote, deer, wolverine? Moose? What are we dealing with? So now I have to take a picture of the said scat and figure out what I'm dealing with. Hey, animals, do me a favor and handle your business out in the wild. I live in a neighborhood, a cul-de-sac, not a cul-de-crap. Go ahead and, like, contain yourself and go somewhere else, animal.
4: Why are you ruling out a human?
2: Because they are small, like coffee bean-sized pebbles.
5: See, if you live in the city, that's the first one on the when you're checking off boxes.
2: Right.
5: I mean, miss animal scat.
2: Well, like in your neighborhood, it's like, oh, is that, I mean, German Shepherd or Jeremy Shepherd? Like, who are we dealing with here? Animal or animal? This was clearly not.
5: I kind of miss when I was a kid, the old dog squeeze that occasionally would be lying around.
2: Yeah.
5: Now things are just like in a bag. It's just, you know, dogs have so many.
2: Right.
4: Now, is it bugging you? Just say it's bugging you and we can tag.
2: In your neighborhood, you look down and you're like, what the hell is that? And you look over and he's like, sorry about that. Couldn't hold it. Sorry, Double D's.
1: All right.
2: Oh.
5: Is it my turn to play this?
1: I hope so.
2: It's not a silly game. It's sponsored.
4: It
2: brought
4: sponsored.
2: To you by Atco Press Control.
5: He's halfway out the
4: we
5: door.
4: Got 90 seconds.
1: I know what's bugging Steiny, that he's still here.
4: No, 2:10:40.
5: You know what? I got one for you.
1: What?
5: Kendall George. Do you know what Kendall George is? You would, Pasta. Triple A.

0: prospect, Los Angeles, not AAA, double A.
1: Oh, Bat Dog?
0: Right. Get rid of the gimmicks of minor league baseball.
1: What, that's all minor league baseball is.
0: Do you see what happened to Kendall George? He's not only that, it's his speed, it's his legs, right? It's one of the reasons why he's on a fast track to the majors. He blew out his knee avoiding the Bat Dog. His career's in jeopardy.
1: After scoring a run.
2: What?
1: Guy on first. Batter hits a double. Guy on first scores. Dog runs out to pick up the bat. He had to jump over him. Hurt.
3: I mean, a bat boy could do the same. Dusty Baker's kid did this once upon
1: Patella.
3: A time. Well, that sucks.
2: Tony Patella.
3: Yeah, no,
2: JT Snow saved the day. Bat
1: Something
2: dog.
1: Happened at the French Open, too, right? Where somebody, it was an advertising, like, ledge or box. Somebody got hurt.
2: Huh.
0: See, you wanted to play your game,
1: all right.
0: Or just finish strong.
1: Right,
2: it's not a game. It's concert.
3: It's not
2: you
3: a game.
2: Nailed it.
0: Go down on a high note.
2: You came up with it after a half an hour to think about it. You came up with one of those spots.
3: We used to stick mounds out in the outfield. Is it any different than that? Mac Williamson, concussion.
0: Are you defending Bat Dog?
3: I am absolutely defending Bat Dog.
0: I'm out, Steph.
1: All right.
3: Don't ever come down the road of dogs.
1: Devone, you got my number in case anything comes up. And
0: I'm not texting you.
1: I can just see you Monday morning.
3: You've had my number for 7 years.
1: Anyway, 95.7 the game. All right.
4: Really good stuff from the guys from the afternoon, Steiny and Dan Devone and Willard and Dibbs. Big thanks to Dan Devone for filling in today for Daryl the Guru Johnson. By the way, before we take a break here, I want to add some more context on what Dan Devone was talking about with the Bat Dog and what the guys were talking about there. This is from The Athletic just a couple of days ago. Fabian Ardai, who covers the Dodgers for The Athletic. When the Dodgers prospect Kendall George does return from his left knee injury, there will not be a Bat Dog on the field. The AA Tulsa Drillers are reportedly suspending their Bat Dog program. So the Bat Dog that injured the Dodgers number 13 prospect Kendall George is now suspending the Bat Dog program there. And apparently Kendall George, we hope the best for him. It was a patella injury. The club is bracing for that. And according to numerous sources there, no structural or ligament damage. So good news there. Kendall George and the Bat Dog, and a good conversation from the guys in the afternoon. We're going to take a break. And when we come back, we're going to listen to probably one of the best interviews maybe of the week here at 95.7 The Game with former Colorado Rockies general manager and current MLB Network analyst, the great Dan O'Dowd, who joined Willard and Dibbs to talk all things San Francisco Giants. It was a breath of fresh air to hear a different perspective, that of Dan O'Dowd. All right, let's take a break. We'll be right back on Best of the Game right after this.

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1: All right, welcome back to the best of the game here on 95.7 The Game as we take a look back at some of the best segments and conversations from this beautiful Friday. And it is Friday. Can't wait for the weekend. I mean, it's been a short week, but it's been a great joy that today was Friday. We heard from the crossover. We heard from Willard, Dib, Steiny, and Dan Devone. And now we're going to listen to, in my estimation, quite possibly the best and most in-depth interview of the week here on 95.7 The Game. And it came today with Willard and Dibs. They were joined by former Colorado Rockies general manager and current MLB Network analyst Dan O'Dowd, who's just kind of an illustrious career in the big leagues. Started with the Cleveland Indians back in the day, and then later on and ran the show in Colorado for a number of years, kind of back when the Giants would beat up the Rockies and won all those championships. Dan O'Dowd was the man in charge of that Rockies team. And Dan O'Dowd has quite a bit of a track record when it comes to breaking down the situations of different teams from a national perspective. And he did just that on Willard and Dibs. They talked about Rafael Devers. They talked about Tony Vitello and how much to blame him. They talked about Buster Posey as president of baseball operations. So much more. This was just such an in-depth interview. We all walked away being very impressed by Dan O'Dowd. And I can guarantee it won't be the last time you'll hear Dan O'Dowd on 95.7 The Game. So let's take a listen to that conversation with Dan O'Dowd, the former GM of the Colorado Rockies, with Willard and Dibs.
2: Why don't we talk to somebody who I think can shed a little light? He ran the Rockies for years. He's awesome across baseball media circles now. Joining us on the River Islands guest line, it is none other than Dan O'Dowd. Hey, Dan, what's going on?
3: Hey, Mark, thanks for making me come into this and try and explain the roster construction. You guys are not setting me up to have a really good call here, are you?
4: We need answers, yeah. Dan.
2: So can you explain the unexplainable, Dan?
3: Well, it's a tough one. I mean, the reality is, I mean, I don't know if any of us, including the three of us on this call, would have imagined that the core of this team I'm not even counting Lee in that core. I'm just looking at Adames and Devers. I'm following the money trail. And Chapman would have a combined WAR that's below replacement level. I think it's 0.7. And Matt Chapman would have one home run. I mean, I don't know if any of us, including Buster and the whole front office, could have any way, shape, or form predicted that. But that's kind of the box they're in right now. I think if you really get to the heart of the issue, I mean, listen, they haven't been good in any phase of the game. But I just feel like offensively, it's just been such a grind for them to score any runs. And they're so box positional players because their best young position player really can't get in the lineup because of how the roster is kind of constructed. And the one guy who's had the breakthrough year in Schmidt, he can't get in the lineup either because of the way the roster is constructed. So, I mean, it's a mess right now without a shadow of a doubt.
4: And I wonder about, like, the whole preconceived notion and, like, the baseball ideology of when you call a guy up, you're going to play him every day, and it feels like the Giants haven't been able to do that. When you look at the Giants' roster construction and Bryce Eldridge being up here, how are they supposed to navigate that?
3: That they really can with the roster the way it is right now, and that's a shame because he's a great-looking player. I mean, honestly, he's got a chance to be a really good player in a very difficult ballpark to hit in. He's the one guy that brings power to a club. I mean, they just don't hit. I mean, offensively, this club does not hit home runs.

0: Chapman situation and the DH situation, you just got to pick your poison, and someone's going to have to sit because this kid needs to play. But Schmidt's been taking up a lot of those at-bats, too. And you can't run him into left field because your defense, which hasn't been great to begin with, all of a sudden that gets dramatically worse. And that's a ballpark. That's a difficult ballpark to play the outfield in. So you can't run somebody out there that's not accumulated. And the one thing I want to make clear is that, listen, I sat on the other end from getting pounded by the Giants year in and year out. And I always thought that that ballpark lent itself such a competitive advantage, guys, because the kind of style of play you have to have in San Francisco plays well on the road, where you don't hit a whole ton of home runs, but you get on base, you use your off gaps well, you're constantly putting pressure on your opponents. And you and back in those eras, they were kind of like slump. They didn't get into slumps because they executed the game offensively so exceptionally well. And that translates really well on the road. They just don't have that kind of offense right now at home, which makes the road woes that much worse.
1: Oof, you're speaking our language right now. Dan O'Dowd, former GM of the Rockies, is with us here on Willard and Dibbs 95.7 The Game. I have so many questions, Dan, especially since you just brought up, you think Bryce Eldridge is a really good looking young player, and you're talking about the ballpark and kind of what works there. It, in many ways, I feel like through the years has been like Coors Field, right? There's a big outfield. You need some speed. You need defense. That's what won them World Series back in the day. But look at now, and this is what I want to ask you. If you're going to have Rafi Devers and Bryce Eldridge man first base and designated hitter for years to come, does it make sense to have a 415-foot right center field power alley?
0: No, but I can tell you, like, in just looking at this from a 30,000-foot view, and I mean, I don't know what the Giants are dealing with day in and day out. Everybody in that position makes bad decisions. When you're making decisions on player acquisitions, you're not going to hit 1,000. You're not even going to hit 500. I can't imagine the Giants moving forward with both of those players, and the player that they probably need to move is the one they just acquired a year ago. Now, I realize, like, how the hell are you going to move that guy? Well, he's 28 years old, and I realize he signed through 2033, talking about Rafi right now. I'm not sure that ballpark's a good fit for him. And I don't see him playing with the same freedom that he played with in Boston, that sense and air of invincibility that he had. I mean, this guy hit good fastballs all the time in Boston. He doesn't hit good fastballs right now. I think the ballpark's in his head. I don't even think moving in that gap's going to change that. And so I think they've got to figure out a way out of that deal, quite honestly. I think, you know, and I think every contract's movable in the game. As long, hey, listen, I moved Mike Hampton, so I can tell you every contract is movable in the game.
2: Wow.
0: You talk about a bad decision. That goes to the top of the list. But I think it just gets down to how much pain you want to go through. You're not going to get good players back, and you're going to have to eat a ton of money. But at some point in time, I think it's opening up an opportunity for Casey to play all the time, too. Because you know what? You want players like Casey, who you drafted high and struggled a little bit to try. All of a sudden, he starts to figure things out. He needs to play every day. However that's going to happen, he needs every day at bat. So I don't see how the roster construction can work moving forward. I think you need to move the most expensive player and create whatever flexibility you can create in your payroll by doing that. That's, again, my opinion only.
2: Does it strike you as a surprise that they got Devers in the first place, knowing that he was going to move to first base and you had Bryce Eldridge already in the wait in AAA?
0: Yes and no. I mean, the Giants have been big game hunting, as you guys know, for a long period of time, and they've had a really difficult time getting the guys that they've earmarked to come there, and very simply because it's a hard place to hit. It's like Seattle doesn't attract those kind of players either. And so I just felt like they looked at his age, and I think they saw how much money was owed to him, but just said, like, at his age, the kind of contractual commitments they made to other players that were older than him to try to get him to come to San Francisco, I thought they really thought they were adding an aircraft carrier. It simply has not worked out that way. And, you know, just watching the kid play, he seems like he's not connected right now to the organization in a way that he was prior to this, in a way good players have to be.

0: to be able to perform up to their capabilities in any environment or situation. So listen, I just think it hasn't worked. And so at some point in time, I don't think Adames or Chapman are movable. I think you got them. But you just got to hope they play better, because there's nothing you're going to do with those contracts. Well, Devers, I still feel like in the lack of offense there exists for some contending clubs in the game, there's an opportunity to do something there.
1: Wait, so Dan, that was fascinating, because like 2 minutes ago, you're like, all contracts are movable, and then you're like, Adames and Chapman are not movable. You think those...
0: Well, yeah, I mean, Matt's got one home run, and defensive metrics have gone back
1: right
0: this year. I mean, just reality is, listen, I like those players, so I just feel like you got to wait for those players to get better and then look to move them at that point in time. They're better than the way they're playing right now. Some of Willie's mistakes, I don't get, because, listen, when you watch this guy play in Milwaukee in particular, I mean, he was the glue that kept that team together. I mean, he was like the guy. He's durable. He plays every day. He got big hits for them. He was emotionally connected to his teammates. He made good baseball awareness decisions. He's not doing any of that right now. And so you just got to figure out how to unlock him mentally, and you just got to hope those guys start playing better. And I do believe they will. I don't think that they're not at the regression point of their career that they should be playing this poorly. All I'm saying is you can move Devers, because at 28, I still feel clubs can look at him and see the upside that he might bring. Even I realize it's $30 million a year, you're going to have to buy that down significantly.
1: Dan, this is fascinating because, okay, you've suggested that move, and I sort of wonder if that would be your next move. In other words, look at the Giants right now, understand the whole picture. It's still not June yet, so the deadline is 3 calendar flips away still, but you're 22-34. I think you're speaking a lot of truth right now. If you were running the team, the next thing you'd be looking to do is what?
0: Probably looking at the value I could get for Robbie Ray. And it's, you know, the more starts you give a team in contention, Robbie Ray's a really good starting pitcher. The more starts you can give a team. And I'm not saying, guys, listen to this, that second wild card. I mean, the Giants are sitting, I think, how many games back? That's 8.5
1: It's like 8.5, yeah.
0: I mean, anything can change. I'm just looking at more of the big picture on how the club is constructed and how do I get not to just intend for a second wild card. How do I get back to being an elite club again and not getting caught up with how many games we're out of first place or how many games we're out of the second wild card right now? First place, it's 14. They got no chance to catch that. And so Robbie Ray's a great asset. I mean, a really, really great asset in the game. You know, there's not a ton more for me that I think are going to bring back significant amount of talent. Logan Webb, he's only got $90 million left on his deal. He is too important to the franchise. That would be a complete rebuild from the bottom up. I can't see the Giants doing that or their ownership group having desire to do that. So I'm holding on to him, and I'm trying to see if I can turn this thing around as quickly as I possibly can. So anyways, I'm probably not the greatest answer. I don't think there's a ton of easy fix. It's not a fix that I'd be looking at. It'd be more of a triage I'd be looking at.
2: Yeah, tourniquet, I mean, Band-Aids and the whole thing. What about Luis Arraez, a guy who is almost 800 OPS and he's
0: great
2: batting
0: signing.
2: 325? I mean, a one-year deal?
0: Yeah,
2: what kind of a market
0: that,
2: does he have?
0: Fourth in Major League Baseball in hitting velocity, which is crazy in our game. That guy's just a crazy good hitter. And on top of it, if you look at his defensive metrics, I mean, he's played second base like way better than anybody thought.
1: Yep.
0: What a great signing on their part. Honestly, though, as evidenced by the lack of interest in him in the offseason, I think he might be a better piece to hold on to moving forward, because he is the kind of player that profiles there really well, the kind of guy we were talking about early on in our discussion. He doesn't strike out, uses the entire field, he gets on base, he really sets up the rest of your lineup exceptionally well, and he hits velocity for a club that doesn't have a lot of guys that, you know, hit high velocity very well at all. So I would think that the level of talent you get back for him may not be the level of impact he can have moving forward with your organization.
1: Dan O'Dowd, former GM of the Rockies, is with us on Willard and Dibs. Dan, this is not a guy who gets talked a lot about here, but I'm fascinated by the situation. He was not a Buster Posey signing. He's not one of the big three.

0: contracts. He's contract number four. Jung Hoo Lee has a career WAR of just two. That's it. And has north of, I mean, he's got over $70 million still owed to him if you count this year and then three more seasons. What do you think of his contract? And if you were Buster, what are you looking to do there?
1: Can you ask me an easy question? I mean, God. I mean, this is like...
0: Sure. Let's see. What's your first name?
1: Johnny Level is playing in San Jose. Yeah. I think he's going to be an impact type player for the Giants. Like, he's crazy talented, guys. Listen, I think he's, like, right now, what he's showed so far at the big league level, he's a fourth outfielder on a really good team. And doesn't impact the baseball, doesn't impact the game with his speed. He's okay in the outfield. He hasn't shown durability. You know, if it walks like a duck and it acts like a duck, it's a duck. And so I think you have to embrace him for what he can bring to your organization, notwithstanding how much money he's got. And then you got to build your roster where he can be used in a way to maximize whatever the ability he has to bring day in and day out. But I think complaining about his contract or looking at what he does not bring to the party only creates a really bad negative attitude around the entire organization. And this is an organization right now. It's got a lot of bad vibes going around it. It seems like there's a disconnect between the front office and the manager a little bit in reading between the tea leaves. So the last thing you need to do is add more crap to that mix. You just need to accept it for the way it is. And as you get to build your club moving forward, you got to put him in a role that's, you know, consummate with what his, you know, his contribution level can be.
2: You mentioned the manager, and he never was in pro ball, and he came from college, and now he's barely a third of the way through the season. At what point is it fair to judge Tony Vitello, and what did you think of the hire in the first place?
1: I like Tony. I worked with him on the draft. I think the one thing I really did, I had respect for Tony's ability to evaluate players. I thought in watching college baseball the way I do, I thought he had a really keen eye on younger players in particular, and he recognized hitters exceptionally. Excuse me, exceptionally well. I just think you can't evaluate him with the roster construction. I mean, when I've never been around a manager that's good when your team just doesn't hit. I mean, there's just, it's a helpless feeling as a manager when your star players just don't hit. There's nothing he can do. Like, he can try to get them to relax and stay within himself and try to create a fun atmosphere, but there's nothing fun about the game of baseball when you're losing games. Trust me, it's miserable. And it's just really hard to go through. I got to imagine for a first-year manager, it's even more challenging to go through that. But I just don't think you can evaluate Tony on the shortest sample size with the roster construction. I think if you wanted to ask Tony any question, excuse me, would be, why did you take the job to begin with knowing how the roster construction was?
0: Yeah. I mean, speaking of tough questions, by the way. So, Dan, you just said a minute ago that you sense a disconnect between the manager and the front office. I think I'd love to hear you expand on what it is you see specifically.
1: And again, maybe I'm reading the tea leaves. So let me tell you from my perspective, when you are expected to be competitive, and expectations are a dangerous thing in our game, when your expectation is you're going to be competitive and you're having the year like you're having, it is normal to have disconnects in the process and relationships between what the front office is seeing day in and day out and the view they watch the game from and the context they're evaluating the game in versus how a field staff watches the game from. Simply from sitting in a dugout looking at the game from the angle they do is totally different than sitting in a box and looking at the entire every player on the field and how they're moving. You start having questions about development practices, what's being done, what can we change, is the data being used appropriately? You know, you begin to micromanage and question everything because every person that's involved in the game of baseball wants to feel that they can contribute and make a difference when things aren't going well. When in reality, probably the best thing to do when things are going this poorly, it's going to sound crazy to you, is nothing, literally nothing. Because by trying to force lineup constructions or use of personnel or lack of development or progress in player plans, you're just creating further tension because none of that's going to make a difference in the period they're in. Simply, the good players just have to start playing up to their ability. So when I make that comment, I'm saying it's normal to be in that. But I read an article where I think it was Zach talked about, well, the line of construction in the USA roster is totally up to Tony. That's not our gig. That's totally up to him. That's in me. Even in the non-era of analytics, going back to the beginnings of my career, that just was never the case. So if that's happening in the Giants, that's the first time ever for me. Because you're always having discussion with your managers about player usage and how best matchups. And it's even more prevalent in the game today because you can see pitch shakes versus swing pass. So you always know who the better matchups are. So I just didn't buy that. And so I read that in maybe poorly and wrongly that, hey, I'm distancing myself from that decision. When in reality, you all have to circle the wagons when you're going through this, because really everybody is culpable. Everybody's had a responsibility, and it's going to take everybody to get out of the hole that you've dug yourself. And so maybe I'm reading into that, guys, more than I should have, but that's how I read into them.
2: No, and I get that. And actually, Mark and I read into it the same way. Yep. And, you know, in light of that, do you think they've put Tony Vitello in an untenable and a difficult situation?
1: I think any manager, I don't care if it was Bruce bringing Boach back with his years of experience. I think any manager that's in this particular situation right now where you're four highest paid players, and I only did three. You had to drop Lee on me. and I didn't even add that one in.
0: Yep.
1: Your four highest paid players just aren't even playing up to a replacement level performance. So you could have the Hall of Fame manager in that situation, and they're going to struggle. And then you lose your best starting pitcher from May 5th, and he wasn't pitching that well before that. It's like the WBC hangover. And it's just, and then you got a bullpen, guys. I mean, the Giants have always had dominant bullpens. And Brian Stabian was always able to take these spare parts like Javi Lopez and Jeremy Affeldt to pitch for me. They were like a juggernaut out there. Now they have a bullpen that strikes no one out, and yet they're third in the league in strikeouts, but they're third highest in walks in your bullpen. So now you have the best thing you can do for a young manager is you got a lockdown bullpen. So he knows like Stratomagic baseball. In the seventh inning, I'm going here. In the eighth inning, I'm going here. In the ninth inning, I'm going here. And we're going to win the games that we have a chance to win. I mean, if the Giants had done that already, I mean, they wouldn't be 22-34. They'd probably be six games under 500. And maybe this conversation wouldn't be as bad as what we're having right now. But now you've got a young manager, and he's trying to figure out who can get out for him in the back end of a bullpen when this high leverage situations. It's a really hard thing to do even for an experienced manager.
0: So, Dan, real quick, I think this is the tough one for everybody. This city, as you well know, boy, they love Buster Posey. But at the same time, we're getting to know a new side of him. This is not the player. This is the president of baseball operations. These things we're talking about, do you see them as inexperience? Is it too early to assess? What should everyone's early thoughts be on what we're seeing with Buster Posey, the exec?
1: Well, I can tell you, I spent, you know, with John Hart in Cleveland, two are incredible runs. I felt like I was the GM there. John was the president of baseball operation. So maybe it was Ford Field too, which is like a whole nother conversation for that unbelievable challenge. But I mean, it's pretty humbling when you sit in that seat. You think you have a lot of answers to the test, and then you're the one actually having to take the test. And I can tell you, I was not a good general manager my first couple of years in Colorado. I made a lot of bad decisions, emotional decisions. I thought it was like, you know, all the way the world was on me. And I thought through my intellect, I could figure things out. I mean, the game just humbled the absolute crap out of me. And then I got better. You know, I felt I got better. I think probably the fans of Colorado thought I never got better. But I felt like I became way more stable in my decision-making process. And so even with Buster's background,

0: down and as great a player he was, this is a learning curve for this role. And sitting on the seat as a board member and looking at the thing from 30,000 feet, I'm sure that he felt like he had answers to the test. It's just different when you actually are the one taking the test. I will say I was surprised, and I don't know Zach at all, his GM, but I think that I would have hired a very experienced GM in the game. Like, I'm not saying me. I'm just saying someone who had my level of experience, though, to come in and be his right-hand person. Because when you put two people in that role that haven't sailed the boat before, it just exasperates the learning curve that you're under, even though if you may have a great relationship. And sometimes it's not always great to have a great relationship. Sometimes it's good for someone to see something that you can't see and is not afraid to tell you that. And so yeah, that might be something the Giants should consider at some point in time, is just, you know, getting a different set of eyes, you know, on their process and their people. And, you know, we can talk about everything. You know, the Giants have not drafted and developed well, exceptionally well, for a long period of time now. It goes way back prior to Buster. And the only way they're going to get out of this mess long term is they got to be not just good at doing that, they got to be great. And at one point in time, they were really good at doing that. When Dick Kidrow was around and Johnny Barr and those kind of guys, they were good. They were formidable opponents. And you knew when they were in a ballpark watching the player that the player they came to watch was a good player. I'm not sure the industry feels that way anymore. And so they need to become really good at doing that again, guys, and internationally too, because it's the only way you can get, when you get to be good, the only way you can sustain it. And I will say they've got a couple guys in their system, but they're down lower. They're not guys that are close to the big league level.
1: Dan, this was a good decision by us to have you on the show. Man, that was really, really fascinating. We'd love to do it again soon. Thank you so much.
0: Yeah, and again, let me just finish. It could be worse. You could have Carlos Correa in a 9-year deal.
2: Oh, fair. Boy.
1: That's fair. Man,
2: best failed physical ever, Dan. Right.
0: So it could be worse. Yeah. You did avoid a bullet there, so... And, guys, things are temporary in our game. You know, things that look really bad now, they'll change at some point in time. They're going to change through the course of this season for the Giants. At some point in time, I believe they're going to play better. I don't know when, but they will play better.
1: Well, if they get swept by the Rockies, we're going to call you on Monday.
0: Well, that'd be a problem.
1: Yeah, that'd be a problem. Oh, yeah. All right. Hey, Dan, thanks, Dan. You so much.
3: All right, as Willard said, very fascinating stuff there from former Rockies GM Dan O'Dowd and current MLB Network analyst. And before we wrap up, there's a few things going on this weekend at 95.7 The Game. The San Francisco Giants are in Denver for a weekend series in Colorado against, I guess, Dan O'Dowd's Rockies. So you could tune into some Giants talk on 95.7 The Game tomorrow morning for the Orange and Black weekend wrap with Sam Lubman and Dan Devone from 9 a.m. to 12 p.m. Tune in. I'm sure there's going to be a lot to talk about, including more Dan O'Dowd and more analysis on some of the crazy and crazy good, I should say, and fascinating things that he said about the state of the Giants roster. And also Hector Borg, the Giants... Well, I guess now former third base coach. The Giants have reassigned Hector Borg as third base coach, and he's now in a new role within their player development staff. So that's kind of the latest Giants news. Ron Wotus, the longtime Giants coach, will fill in at third base on an interim basis until the organization identifies a permanent replacement. And then the other news in Giants world, right-handed pitcher Tyler Mahle placed on the 15-day injured list, retroactive to May 27th, with a left hamstring strain. Jung-Hoo Lee, Logan Webb off the injured list tonight. So a big series for the Giants this weekend. Again, Orange and Black weekend wrap with Sam Lubman and Dan Devone tomorrow morning on 95.7 The Game. And then on Sunday, it's Ballhalla. Ballhalla's back. The Golden State Valkyries are back in action at Shea Center to host the Las Vegas Aces and Asia Wilson on Sunday at 12:30 on 95.7 The Game. 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He'll have the call.

0: 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A lot going on this weekend in Bay Area sports. 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
7: Knicks center Mitchell Robinson plans to play next week after surgery for a broken finger. Orlando's new head coach will be Spurs assistant Sean Sweeney. Philadelphia's new team president will be Mike Gansey, who has been Cleveland's general manager. Novak Djokovic was upset in 5 sets at the French Open. To baseball, Atlanta wins again, 8-3 at Cincinnati. Toronto was down 5-0 going to the 7th, but won 6-5 at Baltimore. I'm Steve DeSegret.
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12: Hey, Steve.
7: Hey there.
11: And I gotta tell you, Steve-O, like, I'm being completely serious when I say this. Like, I'm 55 now, right? So I've seen a sporting event or two in my life. I've watched my teams, I've watched them fail way more than succeed, but I have gotten to see some success.
7: So do you also get the senior discount at the local fast food?
11: I will. I haven't done that yet, but I will.
7: You know what happened to Rob is they just gave it to him just by looking at him. I'm serious.
11: Sir, here you go.
7: He looked at the receipt later and said, wait a minute.
11: No, but I don't need it. No, sir, here you go. Seriously, here you go. Here's your discount. No, I don't. Okay, well, that's fine, I guess. Is that here I sit this week in sports, right? The four major sports that I've grown up my entire life watching, dedicating myself to, love baseball, football, basketball,
7: hockey. You have your teams, but passionate about the sports.
11: I have my basketball team in the NBA Finals.
7: Which has not
11: first time
7: happened this
11: in
7: century.
11: 27 years. Right. And the last time they went, I actually had to watch piecemeal because I was on vacation. My wife and I had this long standing planned trip to Germany to go visit her dad, who was over there working. We were going to Germany.
7: That's a good time zone to watch the NBA Finals.
11: And, sure. Yeah, and Paris and Belgium. So I'm up at like 3 a.m. trying to watch some of the NBA Finals, right? Like, it was ridiculous, right? Then the next day, she's like, you better be up the next day. We're starting sightseeing at 8 a.m. I go, no problem. I'll be up since 4. I'm watching the Knicks and the Spurs. And we're going to. So it was really difficult, yeah, right?
7: Of course,
11: so
7: the games were probably like 77-70 type finals, so
11: oh, yeah,
7: the offenses were asleep also.
11: Yeah. Hey, we had a big offensive

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0: quarter. And the Cavaliers wanted to send him to the free throw line. They get him there three times over the course of a few minutes. Karl Anthony Towns gets his rest. Yeah, he goes 1-for-6 from the free throw line, but then he comes out of the game, and guess what? In 2 minutes, the Knicks are in the bonus for the rest of the half, which is a great way to react by Mike Brown going, yeah, you can do this. That's fine. Keep fouling him. And then when he comes out of the game, because he's not somebody we go to, guess what? Now Brunson's at the free throw line. Hart is at the free throw line. Karl Anthony Towns at the free throw line. We're in the bonus way earlier than expected, and that's just helping us for basically the entire second half of the second quarter. So, I mean, that's an incredible adjustment by Mike Brown.
1: I looked it up. Mitchell Robinson averaged 20 minutes a game this year, and that included the few starts that he had as well. So his free throwing, bad as it was, he only took about 100 free throws the entire regular season, 42 of 103.
0: And he's taken 100 in the playoffs so far, and he's
1: well,
0: made four of them.
1: He could in the finals if they got serious about it.
0: He's 4-for-100 from the free throw line against the Cleveland Cavaliers. We got more from the NBA coming up next. Who's going to take home the Western Conference Championship tomorrow night? We'll tell you, Jason and Steve, Fox.
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14: Hey, Steve.
13: We got a couple of big NFL stories over the course of the next few minutes. Number one, the quarterback derby, you didn't know it was going to get so spicy right away. We got a big hot take coming your way for it. Last 24 hours have been pretty interesting. And it, look, of the two quarterback derbies we're going to follow the most in this preseason, Michael Penix and Tua Tagovailoa in Atlanta, and J.J. McCarthy and Kyler Murray in Minnesota. So far, the Tua Michael Penix has been, okay, well, there's some video of these guys from OTAs, but things got really interesting the last 24 hours with Kyler Murray and J.J. McCarthy each talking about their experiences so far with the other. J.J. McCarthy, of course, drafted to be the next great quarterback from Minnesota. Didn't work. Minnesota completely biffs their quarterback situation, kicking Sam Darnold out. Now they go sign Kyler Murray, who ostensibly is coming in to take the job. But when you hear both of them, it's early days, you know, obviously with OTAs now. Here's Murray and McCarthy from a day ago talking about their interactions with each other. The first voice is Kyler Murray. The second one is J.J. McCarthy.
15: It's been great. It's been great. Obviously, I know he's a younger guy, so any way I can help him, obviously, I feel like, you know, I've played 7 years now, going on 8, so I'm considered a veteran, even though I don't see myself as that. Give him any knowledge that he needs. Again, you know, we're both competitors, and I know, you know, we both want what's best for the team.
16: Been receptive to hearing criticism?
15: Of course. Yeah, he's overly receptive, you know, and he's always communicating, asking questions, stuff like that, so it's been good.
17: You know, it's just like two guys in a classroom. You know, he sits on one side, I sit on the other side, and it's the coach's responsibility to teach us and coach us. So
18: is there any awkwardness, like, between you two?
17: Awkwardness, you know, it's just like the same feeling, you know, when you're in high school and there's another person.

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15: In baseball's late game, the Arizona Diamondbacks, who've won five straight, have just tied it up in the top of the ninth at Seattle 6-6 with a runoff closer Andrés Muñoz, and still bases loaded, one out in this game. Colorado ended a five-game losing streak with five runs in the bottom of the ninth on two homers to beat the Giants in a comeback 8-6. Yankees won their fifth in a row, 8-2 at the A's. Dodgers won their sixth straight, 4-2 over Philadelphia, beating Zach Wheeler, hitting four solo shots off him. St. Louis ended a four-game losing streak, edging the Cubs 6-5. White Sox on a two-run homer in the 10th beat Detroit. Milwaukee won in 10 innings at Houston. Mets hit a two-run homer in the 10th to beat Miami. Pittsburgh, two-run homer bottom of the 9th, edged Minnesota. In the NHL, Carolina won the East Final 6-1 over Montreal. WNBA wins for Atlanta and Minnesota. Victories for New York and the LA Sparks. I'm Steve DeSager.
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19: 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Oh, no, 15 wings. 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
15: I may have disagreed with Jason Smith's take from yesterday, but that does not mean I don't love him all the same, Kevin. Okay?
16: I love you, man.
15: There's no beef. There's no war here. But there may be in this very segment. Because we got to talk about the 3-2-1 lottery that has been implemented. Unsurprisingly, it was a shoe-in, a given that it was going to pass.
14: Near unanimous, the one dissenting vote was the Memphis Grizzlies, who, of course, had a stake in this situation because of a trade that they made. So,
15: yeah, they got screwed. And we'll talk about that. But basically, in reading Sham's tweet, the 3-2-1 lottery is named to represent the amount of lottery balls per team now. Teams with a bottom three record, the relegation zone, have only two lottery balls. Teams that do not qualify for the playoffs or play in tournament in spots 4 through 10 receive three lottery balls. So all of a sudden they are punishing teams for being the worst in the league.
14: Correct.
15: I don't know how I feel about that.
14: You don't?
15: No, because I honestly, there are a handful of games every year.

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4: Matt Stafford, one-year deal, $55 million. 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

0: what type of style that you had, just the, what football requires. Those things have got to be things that we excel at. And just the guys, to make sure the guys understand that. And you got to have the right guys, because the guys really do build the culture. What the guys believe in, what they're about, the players are going to establish how you play. They're going to play the way they play. If you want a tough team, have tough players. 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You know, you want a committed, dedicated team, get committed, dedicated guys. You know, so that's what we've tried to do. I believe the Giants have that. I love the way they've been working. So we're trying to build that and then have a shared understanding, Mark, about, you know, what we believe. Let's come to an understanding through time, through experiences, day-to-day process. Let's come to an understanding about what we believe and how we're going to play and what our plans are when we go to battle.
1: You know, this week has been, there's a little bit of social media dust up, which is something that I never had to deal with as a player. And probably when you first came in the league, you didn't have to deal with, but you have to deal with now. And Jackson Dart and Abdul Carter, and obviously they have said they've, you know, it's water on the bridge. They're fine now. But how do you address your team with things like that, with political things and religious things and things of that nature? How do you address Jackson and Abdul Carter?
0: Yeah, I'd say we address it, Mark, the way we address everything. It's we confront everything. You know, everything that has to do with our football, we confront. And anything that has to do with our locker room and our team unity and or how we relate to one another, that's really important. So we confront it. You know, we just talk about it. That's what we do. And then we come to an understanding, like I said, a shared understanding about how we're going to handle it. And really, it starts with the players. So the players start talking. I ask them what they think, how they feel about it. And then we come to an understanding about how they think and feel about it, and we go from there. And then they establish how we're gonna, you know, with, I'm part of it, but really they've got to believe in it. You can't come in there like the dictator and start saying, "Hey, this is how we're doing this. This is how we're doing that." You know, this is an operational type of a thing. How do we want to handle social media? How do we want to approach politics, religion? How do we want to approach family? How are we gonna deal with all these things going forward? So it was an opportunity. With a real life situation that came up outside of the season to kind of set the boundaries for our approach during the season. And really, the players set the course with that. And they did a great job, Mark. They did a great job. It was great in the leader meeting. Then it was great in the team meeting. I thought they were fabulous. And I feel like we're ready to roll, man. I think we're better, you know, because we went through that last weekend.
1: Yeah, awesome stuff. Obviously, that's you know, the locker room is one of the most forgiving places in the world, and you know, we all push the same way. And I always say, man, I wish people could experience what we experienced in the locker room, because regardless of economic backgrounds, regardless of, you know, of race, regardless of religion, we're all coming together to do something special. And we all have to rely on each other. We all have to sacrifice for one another. So the locker room becomes one of those great places, one of those great melting pots where you really, I think you really realize, John, that we've got so many more things that bond us together and that make us alike than we do that separate us.
0: Right.
1: And that's one of the coolest things about being part of a football organization, being part of a football team.
0: Well, I would hope that, like, if there's anything we can do in football, because it's the ultimate team sport, is be a reflection for society about the way things can be in terms of putting the team first. And putting the team first starts with mutual respect. You have to respect other people. You have to respect their opinions. You have to respect their background. You have to respect their beliefs, their circumstances, their situations. And you have to respect them enough to meet them in their circumstances and situations and with their beliefs. And if I mean, you know, not to preach here, but like on a football team, you have to do that in the locker room, or you're not gonna get along, because, man, we are together on this thing. We have a mission. We're trying to win football games, be the best team we can be, run a play really well. And it's unforgiving in there. If you're not about that, then you know what? You're not gonna be accepted in the locker room. So you have to respect your teammates. You have to respect the process, the mission, to be respected and accepted in the locker room. And that's something that should be true in our society too. If we would apply a heavy dose of respect for one another, you know, in our discourse, in our conversation, we'd probably do a lot better as a team, in a society setting, and be a lot happier maybe in society. I just hate seeing all these arguments and all these fights and the way we belittle one another way, way, way too much. You don't have that in the locker room, to your point, Mark. You don't see that in the locker room. Why? Because it's unacceptable to treat one another that way in a locker room. That's the great thing about football.
1: Yeah, it is. It's an incredible sport. There's no question about that. Speaking of just football in general, Jackson Dart, we saw a lot of guys in the

0: league last year, second year quarterbacks, you know, like Bo Nix here in Denver where I live, or Caleb Williams in Chicago, really kind of take that next step and really develop. Where is Jackson Dart on his journey? And you've had a guy in Lamar Jackson where you kind of turned the NFL up on its head in the way you used him, not only to run the ball, but to throw the ball and all the different things, weapons that he has. That Jackson Dart, I'm not going to say he's Lamar, but he's got some of those things. So how do you manage him? Where is he in the process of growing as a quarterback for the New York Giants?
1: Oh, that's a great question. It's the same process with Lamar, or it's the same process that was with Joe Flacco, in the sense of you try to figure out what he's really great at. The thing about Jackson is he does a lot of things really well. He's kind of like Lamar that way. He can do a lot of different things. Like you said, not the same, but the same idea. So we got to find all those different things, all those different plays that he does well. He's got a lot of unique talents that we're just kind of uncovering, and we're kind of trying to figure out how we want to tie it all together right now. But he's in the process of doing that. We're in the process of figuring that out. You know, one day he lights it up. The next day, yesterday, the defense had a pretty good day, but he also made a bunch of plays. So play by play, we're trying to kind of unfold it. And like he saw some new routes. We put in some new routes yesterday that were things he's seeing for the first time. But I really think he picks things up quick, Mark. I mean, I think he's got like a natural feel for the game, which is really exciting as a coach.
0: Give us a little update on Malik Nabers, a guy that, incredible rookie year, no question about it. Obviously injured the ACL coming back from that. Where is he, and what are your expectations of him moving forward this season?
1: Well, I know he's going to be back. You know, he's going to be back in the season, and certainly I think early in the season at worst, possibly to start the season. Hopefully that's the goal. But, he's working his butt off. He's every day doing his best. And, you can't worry about it too much. You can't say it's going to be this or that, because you never really know. That's those timeframes are not in our control. We can't foresee the future. But I'm hopeful he'll be back to start the season, and I'm hopeful he'll be 100%. But I also think naturally with an injury like that, you know, guys are going to keep building as they come back and get their football legs back underneath them. So he's a super, in my opinion, he's one of the top receivers in football. He's going to be a top receiver, maybe the top receiver in football. I know that's his goal. And that's, of course, we'd love to see that happen.
0: Yeah, no question about it. Hey, on the draft, man, I always kind of piddle around and study guys in the first round. And I want to talk about your two first rounders, because I think both those guys are phenomenal players. And you got a little pushback, I think, in the local media about Reese, because they were like, hey, we need, you got an edge guy. But as I studied him at Ohio State, he was all over the football field. And I think it makes it a lot easier as an offense, when you break the huddle and you know where a guy's going to be. Reese is one of those dudes that can be all over the place. He can be an off the ball linebacker. He can be an edge rusher. He can do a lot of different things as a blitzer for you. I thought that was a really good pick. How do you kind of expect to use a guy like that? And what did you see in him that made you want to draft him so high?
1: Well, that's right. I mean, you hit it right on the head, Mark. I mean, you just nailed the evaluation. And our defense has been structured that way for a number of years. Even the coaches that are running the defense that have gone, like Mike or like Jesse, those guys, you see it in those defenses too, the way they use their guys. Reese is the type of guy for us that fits us, because we want to move guys around. We line up in a variety of different fronts, and then we flip positions within the fronts. So guys do different things, and you can't be too predictable in terms of like IDing the pressures, or even just the run stunts too. We want to move guys around, but he's going to be at linebacker. He's going to be at Mike. He's going to be at Will. He's going to be on the edge weak. He's going to be on the edge strong. He might kick down over a guard. We'll be moving him into those spots, stemming, things like that. He'll be in coverage. He'll be rushing. That's how we want to play defense. So for us, that's a perfect fit. And if anybody was really knowing, understanding the way that we like to play defense, they would have seen that he was kind of an ideal guy for us. So I don't blame the media. They don't always know like you do. They don't really recognize sometimes the structure of things, but I anticipate he's going to be a perfect fit for our defense.
0: And I love the Maui Noah kid, if I'm saying that right, but great feet. I always say this: feet have to work in a union, but hands have to be independent contractors. I thought he was so good at Miami. I thought his hands were great. I thought he was a dominant player. And one thing I know about you, you're going to build a big physical football team. I thought that was a perfect fit. I love bringing Ricard with you, because that's one of my favorite players in the National Football League. I feel like the New York Giants are going to come back to Big Blue and have that kind of

0: dominance on both lines of scrimmage.
1: Yeah, that's the goal, you know, and he's that guy for sure. And I just agree with you so much. He's another natural, you know, he ties it all together well. It's not hard for him to have his feet in the right place and get his punch on people in a violent kind of way, man. I don't think he's going to have any problem going to guard. He could play tackle. Mm-hmm. But he's going to play guard for us this year. And man, he looks like he's played it his whole life so far in practice. I can't, you know, the pads are coming. I think he's going to be even better when the pads come on.
0: Yeah, two quick things left for you, okay? I want to just ask you real quick. You've won a championship. The New York Knicks are going through it right now. They're going to the NBA Finals. Mike Brown has won 4 championships, but never as a head coach. What advice would you give Mike Brown?
1: Man, Mike Brown does not need my advice. It's the last guy he needs advice from is me. He knows what he's doing. I just think it's awesome. I mean, I want to know how you capture that chemistry, how you tie that together, man. They got lightning in a bottle. They are playing like the ultimate team. They are playing like the ultimate team. I want to learn from that.
0: Yeah, no question about it. Me too. And then lastly, I know you're proud of, by the way, you know, you're still my dad's favorite coach. Ever since we had that meeting together and you told my dad that he looked better than me, but
1: I mean, you know, okay. Don't be offended. Just get better, Mark. Just get better.
0: Yeah, I'm just trying. I'm going to just try it. He still is doing great, by the way. And it still looks the same, man. The guy's a freak show. But the Harbaugh Coaching Academy, talk to me a little bit about that.
1: Yeah, the Harbaugh Coaching Academy. We did was we've taken over the last 5 years, man. We've built all videos and articles for basically young coaches and youth coaches and high school coaches, college, really any kind of coach. I mean, I look at it, I watch the videos, interviews with Andy Reid, I mean, Dan Campbell, Mike McDonald, Jesse Minter. You go through the whole thing. We got interviews with Bill Belichick. It's awesome. And also in other fields, and also businessmen, just about teaching and leadership and just ideas, just conversations like you're doing, conversations that make us better. So, you know, dig in, man. It's free. It's an awesome deal. It's something that we are like committed to and love. And it starts kind of with a coaching basis. It's also kind of a life basis too, a business basis, a team building idea, all those kind of things. And it's just to help people think about stuff maybe and hear from some really great leaders.
0: All right.
1: Appreciate you bringing it up.
0: You got it, buddy. Hey, man, it's always a pleasure. I always love connecting with you and hope to get to call one of your games this year and get to meet face to face and just continue the football conversation, man. I appreciate you, buddy.
1: You can come to training camp, too, if they'll let you in. I don't know. Do they let Washington guys in? I don't know. I'll have to see.
0: I make that move. I think they'd let me in.
1: Yeah, I think they would. All right, man. Good talking to you, buddy, always.
0: Take care of yourself, bud. I'll talk to you soon.
1: You too, man. See ya. Appreciate you.
0: Okay, when we come back, it's all about Washington, D.C. It's all about the Commanders. And can Jaden Daniels have a bounce back year in year 3? We'll talk about it when we return.

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0: Welcome back to the Stinking Truth Podcast all across the Odyssey Radio Network. I'm Mike Evans along with Stink, Mark Schlereth. And Mark, there's a lot of optimism coming from Jaden Daniels about really a bounce back season. He's excited about a comeback. Are you excited about what he's going to be able to do in year three? The big leap year for young quarterbacks, year three.
1: Yeah, think about year one and how remarkable year one was. And you know you were going to probably have somewhat of a regression because 69% completion, started 17 of 17 games. You know, the guy was, he was remarkable. 3,568 yards, 25 TDs, 9 interceptions, also ran the ball 148 times for 891 yards, 6 TDs. The most remarkable thing he did his rookie year, 20 of 23 conversions on fourth downs, I believe 8 of 8 passing on fourth down. So they were absolutely incredible. But I think there was a couple of things, man. He took some shots his rookie year. He got hit a couple times his rookie year that were like big time hits. There were some issues there. And of course, now you have the injury things from last year. Only started 7 games. He went from 69% completion percentage down to 60% completion percentage. So he had a drop off. But here's what I love about Jaden Daniels. And I did several of his games his rookie year. So I sat down at the table with him, talked to the coaches about what he was doing. There were a couple things that just impressed me. First and foremost, the dude is the first dude in the building, the last guy out of the building. He is a professional football player. So anytime you've got a guy that puts that amount of work into it, you know good things are going to happen to you as a franchise. He spent all kinds of times, and this was under Cliff Kingsbury. It was cool. I put on his goggles, his Oculus goggles or whatever they are, his AI stuff. And so he sits for hours every night. And Cliff Kingsbury used to record all the play calls for him. And so it would be like he was sitting in the football field and they'd have the plays run up. And so Cliff would record the play. So it would be like him in the huddle getting the plays in his ear and then calling the play and then being on the line of scrimmage and setting the motions and then, you know, throwing the ball where he's supposed to throw the ball. So he's not only the first guy in the meeting, you know, or in the building, he's the last guy out. And then he goes home and just does nothing but work on football stuff. It's incredible. As a matter of fact, I had him in a game in Arizona where the Washington Commanders just crushed the Arizona Cardinals. I mean, they crushed them. And I have him. So I show up to the hotel that they're in because I've got this Saturday morning meeting. And Jaden is the one of the first guys that I'm doing the meeting with. And so I meet with Jaden and then I'm meeting with Cliff Kingsbury. And Cliff is like, man, I'm in my makeshift office here in the hotel, like in the basement of the hotel, and I'm just grinding through whatever I'm grinding through. And all of a sudden, 5 a.m., here's Jaden Daniels popping his head in the office. What are we working on? Like, I'm up. I'm doing my stuff. I'm getting myself prepared. So from a preparation standpoint, the guy is a professional Mike football player. And that's why I think so highly of him. That's why I think he'll have this great bounce back. It's about keeping him healthy. The other thing to me is David Blough is going to be a first-time former quarterback, which seems to be this in vogue, trendy thing to go on. First-time quarterback was our first-time offensive play caller was a backup quarterback throughout his whole career. Didn't play a whole lot of games. And all of a sudden, you're taking over the reins of the offense. And I say this all the time, man. There's a difference between calling plays and calling an offense. And how do you set that stuff up? The other thing that I have seen time and time again in this league is a lot of those guys that play quarterback don't necessarily tie the run game in the play action game to the passing game. They don't necessarily tie it all together really well, especially as first time play callers. So that concerns me a little bit for Jaden Daniels, have that bounce back year three.
0: Yeah. What do you make of this trend? It seems like it's really kind of burst on the scene here. The idea of the recent backup quarterback in the NFL. Only a

0: couple years removed from playing, only a couple years of experience, but now getting a chance to call plays. David Blau in D.C., Sean Mannion in Philly, Davis Webb in Denver.
1: Yeah. I think it concerns me, and what concerns me, like, I understand the principle behind it, right? These guys just came out of the locker room and they can have those conversations, right? There is that connection between player and between coach, right? They speak the same language. I just went through it. I can help walk you through it. I think all those aspects, you're young, so you relate and all that. You know, all that baloney that is part of, you know, today everybody's in their own feelings type of thing.
0: That's
1: right?
0: Baloney, huh? Yeah.
1: Oh, it's complete garbage. You can either communicate or you can't, whether you're 75 or whether you're 25. If you can communicate with guys and you can have those conversations and those hard conversations, like, guys respect you regardless. I think players respect other players, guys who have done it before. That, like, as opposed to a guy that's never actually played at this level, I think there's a lot of that makes that a little bit easier. But you can either communicate or you can't. Like, it doesn't. Age has nothing to do with that. There are plenty of old guys that can communicate. There's plenty of young guys that communicate. I think so. I don't think that is that big a deal. I think the issue that I see with a lot of these play callers that get their first opportunities to call plays that, you know, or passing game coordinators or former quarterbacks is, do you understand the value of the run game? Do you understand the philosophy of the run game? And can you tie that run game, make your play action? Can you create your core set of tenets and plays? And can you build off that core set to make it match perfectly in your play action game and in your passing game to your run game? And, you know, I've probably told you this before. I'll tell you again. I was consulting for a team that wanted to run the ball better. You know, former quarterback guy, wanted to run the ball better. And he says to me, like, yeah, I brought you in here because I just really want to run the ball better. And I go, do you? And he's like, yeah, that's why you're here. You know, you really want to focus on the wide zone. We really want to run, but do you? Yeah, that's why you're here. I go, but do you really want to? And he's like, hey, listen.
0: Now he's looking at you like,
1: right, like, what are you doing?
0: Yeah.
1: And so I said, let me tell you what drives me crazy about you, why I don't like you. And he's like, oh God, here we go, right? And I said, because you'll run it four times for 2 yards a carry, and you'll throw your arms up in the air, and you'll be like, man, we just can't run the ball. But then I go, you'll turn around and let that crappy quarterback that plays for you throw 7 incompletions in a row. And so it's a philosophy of, I've got to understand that even in a 2-yard run, as long as we finish the play on our terms, as long as we're physical and we beat people up, there's unbelievable value in a 2-yard run. And the problem with most guys who play quarterback is they don't understand that. They don't understand the value, what it does for you in your play action game, what it does for your offensive lineman in pass pro. Now, all of a sudden, it may not be for a lot of yards per carry, but we're getting our attempts and we're smashing you. Now, all of a sudden, in a critical situation where I've got a 5-step drop and I got to get the ball out of my hand, I can all of a sudden attack you like it's a run play and stymie your pass rush right there on the line of scrimmage. Do you know the value that has for an offensive? So there is, I worry about that stuff because a lot of that stuff doesn't, like, guys want to throw the ball. They want to become dynamic in the passing game. They want to really develop their quarterback, and they don't understand the value and how that affects the quarterback.
0: But they're not trying to win you over, right? They're trying to win owners over who are going to be looking to replace their head coach,
1: right?
0: Their older head coach,
1: sure,
0: with somebody new, young, fresh, dynamic. Mm-hmm. And let's introduce the Odyssey Radio Network all across these NFL great cities listening right now to your theory about what NFL owners want when it comes to young play callers.
1: Oh,
0: and
1: yeah.
0: Why?
1: Yeah. I mean, they want a young offensive play caller to become the next head coach, because that's like Viagra to 80-year-old owners, man. They can't get enough of that stuff. That's

0: stuff. I mean, that stuff makes them, you know, make them stand at attention. So that's what.
1: So
0: they
1: you
0: want.
1: Really? That's why these young coordinators don't you know? They're like, yeah, okay, Mark Schlereth yelling at clouds about running the football right. And everything like that. We're throwing it, baby.
0: Yeah. Put it in the air, man. Let's go.
1: Yeah.
0: Let's get it out there. And so, I mean, I understand why, but you also have to understand, like, even when Jaden Daniels had the great rookie year, and he did, he still took, I think, well, let me, I wrote it down. He still took 47 sacks. And it's just so hard to overcome when you get that kind of pressure and you have those kind of issues happening to you. It's really hard to overcome. You have a sack in any given drive, Mike, any given drive. It ends the drive. It goes down to about maybe a 30% chance, or excuse me, like a 7 to 10% chance of scoring anytime you give up a sack during any given drive. So like it's one of those things that is a serious issue. And how do you avoid some of that? Well, you avoid some of that by the way you call plays, by the way you set up your run game, by the way you take your quarterback out of harm's way, by the way you create, you know, short, quick passing game, the intermediate passing game where the ball's out of your hands quickly. All those things are important.
1: But let's talk about another quarterback in Jaden Daniels' class.
0: Yeah.
1: That very celebrated class. And that, of course, is J.J. McCarthy. Help me out with this one, because I'm genuinely confused about this. Okay? So J.J. McCarthy said there's no awkwardness between him and Kyler Murray when it comes to who gets to be the starting quarterback in Minnesota. This is a league, Stink, that tends to be uber patient with young quarterbacks, even when it becomes painfully obvious that this kid can't play. Teams will continue to give that kid ultimate chances. So why does it seem like Minnesota, why does it seem like the Vikings have already made up their mind on J.J.?
0: Yeah, I mean, obviously, I'm not inside that building, so I don't know. But I think one of the most important things you can do when you have made the decision that you made a mistake is to rip off the Band-Aid. Trey Lance in San Francisco, rip it off, move on. We found a guy in Brock Purdy that we love. Let's move on. Let's do this. I think one of the things that really is interesting about Minnesota and Kevin O'Connell is obviously the head coach, the play caller, but Kevin O'Connell, and I've sat down and talked to him many times about premium plays and, you know, in the kill it package and how many different things there are. And think about what's on a quarterback's plate. Like, I've never played quarterback, but there's a lot of stuff on your plate, right? I mean, you've got to understand the formation. You've got to understand what you're getting into. In the formation, in the passing game, you got to understand every tagged route, every route combination. But you're not just looking at the route combinations. You're looking at the defense they're playing, right? Are they in a single high safety? Or are they a two high safety? Are they boundary safety rotation? Are they field safety rotation? Where are they going? What are they in? And based on the movement, either middle of the field closed, middle of the field open, and the movement key, where am I supposed to throw the football in this particular situation? Am I a split field read? So am I reading the strong side? If I get this, I'm getting to the weak side and all that kind of stuff. So there's so many different things on there, right? And then all of a sudden, it's like every play has a check or a kill it or a can it package, and you're running the play based on the defense that you're getting off the bat. So now you're walking up the line of scrimmage and you're calling a play, and this West Coast offense, man, it has like trips. Like, if you think about trips right, nasty, H left outside, X branch Viper, can it with 18 handoff strong. And now you're walking up there and you've got to understand every tagged route, everything that's going on there. I'm reading, you know, the front side, I'm reading the picker. So then all of a sudden you're going, okay, now I snap on the ball and I got to process all that information and I got to read the defense and I got to make sure I'm right. And listen, there's a lot of guys that can do it on a grease board. There's very few guys that can actually do it on a football field.
1: But that's your job as an organization. If you're Kevin O'Connell and the Vikings, that's your job to understand that maybe J.J. McCarthy. Remember, he's coming out of Michigan, and the argument, the knock, or at least, hey, this is a kid who still needs some more experience.
0: Right. He only started a few short games.
1: He was considered raw.
0: Right.

0: Right. Very,
1: a good prospect, but raw.
0: Very raw.
1: Well, right? Maybe you got to bake that into the equation. Well,
0: sure you do. But you got to bake it into the equation while you're still trying to win. And remember, he missed his rookie year with a knee injury. And so, I mean,

0: Right. And you know,
1: and a pitchfork.
0: Yeah.
1: Yeah.
0: And a stack of hay. And they go, oh, we got red barn chicken pitchfork hay on two. And then they go, and they hand clap. And so all of a sudden you go from that, you go to all the stuff I just said, and you got to process, Mike. And what separates guys from, you know, from being able to play in the NFL versus not being able to play in the NFL is how quickly you can process information. You can take it into your eyes, you can process it in your brain, and you can react instantly. And the guys that can do that, those guys can play. And the guys who can't, those guys can't play.
1: This is the Odyssey Radio Network and the Sing of Truth podcast. Up next, we have some great viewers and listeners out there who are very good at processing, and they have questions, they have feedback that you will answer with question mark coming up next.
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1: I've been turning down interviews all week. Hoda Kotb reached out, Oprah, George Stephanopoulos. So I said no. I was booked on the Deitch Podcast before the Taylor Swift phenomenon. 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
2: 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It is time for the segment every week that so many people look forward to. I look forward to. You look forward to. And that is question mark when you answer the questions that come in from some of our great listeners. You ready to roll?
3: Yes, I am.
2: All right. This is from Paul in Pacific Beach, La Jolla, San Diego. Okay.
3: La Jolla.
2: I know what you want to say.
3: La Jolla man clings to life. All right, go ahead.
2: Derwin James is one of your favorite players. How are you feeling now that he's been made the highest paid safety in the NFL for the second time?
3: Yeah,
2: he's reset the safety market now twice.
3: I did a Chargers game a few years ago. He was my first request to get into the production meeting. He is one, I mean, smile that lights up the room is just nothing but energy. I love me some Derwin James, and he is an ultimate chess piece. I mean, you watch him line up, man, in nickel, he could play in the nickel over the slot. He could play in nickel at the will linebacker on the backside. In dime, he can play the mic. Like he'll rush off the edge. He is the ultimate chess piece. And every time you break the huddle, you got to find out where Derwin James is. He'll play deep middle safety. He'll play on the line of scrimmage. He'll play at the linebacker level. Like I said, he'll play at the nickel level. I mean, that dude can play anywhere, and that dude's a football playing Jesse. He's a chess piece, and he's just one of the best players in football. And I'll be honest, man, that is a guy that I think, you know, we talk about guys that kind of redefine positions. That is a guy that allows you to never have to change personnel at any given time. So you can say, hey, man, and Jesse Minter did this as the defensive coordinator of the Chargers last year. Jesse Minter said, hey, man, we're going to match your 12 personnel or your two-back personnel with nickel because we got a chess piece. We got a star in Derwin James. So where a lot of teams, when you get into heavy personnel, you know, big personnel, tiger, whatever, you know, base, they'll just go, you know, we're not going to run guys on and off the football field. We're not going to run another linebacker on or run a nickel guy off. We're just going to let Derwin James play because he can defend the run and he can cover your slot man to man. He can blitz and he can defend the run like a linebacker. And he plays linebacker half the time. I find him phenomenal. I think that Seattle, what's the kid's name? Emmanuel or whatever his name is. I said that wrong. I know I did. I apologize. But it's the same. I think that's what people are trying to find across the National Football League. The kid from Toledo in the draft this year, that was a kid that played that way as well.
2: Well, speaking of Seattle, we got one here. Comes in from Mark listening in Seattle, who asked, Stink, what do you think of Mike Macdonald not liking the term running it back for the Super Bowl champs, instead using the term running it forward? That seems kind of curious to me. And I want to ask you, as one of the few people walking this planet that know what it's like to be a repeat Super Bowl champion, go ahead, take a bow. What makes it so difficult?
3: Yeah, well, I think first, let me address Mike Macdonald. As far as running it forward, man, like I've had this conversation. We just had it with John Harbaugh. I've had it with Sean Payton. I've had it with Mike Macdonald. I've had it with a lot of different guys in this business. It's not just your 53-man roster. It's not just having

0: players, it's having the right players. Having guys that can do unique things, but having guys that are sold out for the program. Having guys that are sacrificial. Having guys that are the right guys. And rewarding the right guys so that you see, as an organization, if I do it the right way, I will also be rewarded when the time comes. And I think that's what becomes so incredibly important. It's not talent. I say this all the time. Talent's wasted on talented people. It's the right talent. And it's the right guys that really, you know, as cliche as this may sound, guys that will put the team in front or ahead of themselves. Great leaders care more about the people they lead than they care about themselves. And the guys that are willing to make those sacrifices, the guys that are willing to be professionals, those are the guys that you can win with, that you can win back-to-back championships with. So I know that's what they preach. That's what they believe in. And that's the type of player they want.
1: I think also, though, aren't NFL coaches, they're really paranoid about things becoming stagnant or being perceived as stagnant. And it seems like NFL coaches go to great lengths to not live in the past. You know, running it back means we're almost kind of, you know, banking on what happened last year to happen again.
0: Right.
1: Whereas running it forward, it's new. We're looking ahead rather than looking back.
0: Yeah.
1: Sean Payton, you referenced Sean. He always talks about how it doesn't matter how many guys you're bringing back. It's like a game piece. You know, you play a game of Monopoly, for example.
0: Right.
1: Once that game's over, you tilt the board over, all the pieces go back into the box, and you start all over again. And that's the analogy he uses for what the start of another season means. So it seems like these coaches are very paranoid about the idea of we're not looking back.
0: Right.
1: We're only looking forward.
0: Well, and you got to remember, there's a lot of coaches out there that will give you the, you know, hey, this guy may be, you know, a problem, or he may have a scarlet letter on him or whatever the case may be. But under my expert tutelage, you know, we're going to get this guy right. And then there are those organizations that would just say there's other players out there that are good. And I'm just going to walk away from that. And, you know, I had this opportunity with the Broncos, and I don't want to get into, there's some proprietary things that they didn't want.
1: I think you nailed it.
0: Yeah, us to talk about. But one of the things, it was funny because I studied, you know, all the first round guys, and there were some players on there that I absolutely loved. And the Broncos were like showing some of their draft stuff. And some of these
1: players. This was an alumni event you guys were a part of. Yeah.
0: And some of the guys that I loved were on their do not draft. And it was either, you know, background things or it was injury things, but they were like, hey man, we have a standard and these guys, for whatever reason, don't meet our standard and we're not going to be, you know, and these guys got drafted in the first round, but the Broncos had them off their board because of their principles. And I think that's admirable. And I think those things are really good to create the culture that you want to create as an organization.
1: Well, speaking of the Broncos, this one comes in from Kevin Hart. I don't think it's that Kevin Hart, but a different Kevin Hart.
0: Could be.
1: Good for you, Kevin Hart. But he asked, should the Broncos welcome back Von Miller even as a third down situational pass rusher? Von, who's moved around to several teams, still really, really thinks of himself as a Bronco and recently was talking about, I'm lobbying, man. I want to come back. I still can play. I want to be a mentor. Does it make sense for a homecoming with the Broncos and Von Miller?
0: No, I just don't. I think that ship has sailed. I think they've created with Zach Allen, they've created with Jonathan Cooper, with Nick Benito, they've created their own leadership guys. And you know, face it, like Von Miller is one of the greatest Broncos has ever played. I mean, he is phenomenal, right? But even when he was here playing for the Broncos, he wasn't the leader of the football team. It was Peyton Manning. It was DeMarcus Ware. He even mentioned DeMarcus Ware as being that guy that he'd like to be able to mentor, like DeMarcus Ware mentored to him. But DeMarcus Ware was still starting. Like, he came in and started 15 of 16 games, I think, his first year, and 10 out of 11 games his second year. And, like, he, when they won the Super Bowl, like, he was a start. He was a prominent, big-time Pro Bowl football player. Vaughn would become situational. Last year with Washington, he had 37% of the snaps. The other thing, the Broncos are like, if you're going to be a Bronco, like a backup here, you're going to, one, you got to play special teams. Vaughn's not going to play special teams. You got to practice. You got to give the offense a look. Like, how much you going to ask him to practice? You know, like, I just don't, I think they've developed their own leadership. And I just don't think he's going to be a fit with the Denver Broncos. I just don't think they have that interest in Vaughn.
1: Everything you said makes sense. But in a time where increasingly you feel like athletes are just mercenaries out there for hire, NIL, I'm going to take the bag wherever I can. I don't know. There's something kind of cool about a guy who just lets everybody know, I love this place. I never wanted to leave. I want to go back. This is where I want to finish.
0: Yeah.
1: He refers to them as we and us. I don't know. It's pretty refreshing. You'd love to see that enthusiasm get paid back.
0: It is pretty cool. I think one of the other things you sometimes you got to worry a little bit about, Mike, is bringing a celebrity into your locker room. Vaughn Miller is he's NFL royalty celebrity. And how does that affect your culture, your young guys, all this? I just don't think, I love Vaughn. Vaughn is great. I don't think he fits.
1: Well, listen, we love all the questions you send us. Please continue to give us your feedback here on the Stinging Truth podcast. I know Mark loved all the feedback he got from all of you on the Jackson Dart Abdul Carter situation. So please, on behalf of Mark, please keep them coming.
0: Right. Just a clown show.
1: But keep them coming.
0: Oh, yeah. Keep coming at me. You're a racist. You know? Okay, all right. All right. Great. I appreciate that. Hey, listen, for everybody involved, the Stinking Truth podcast, for the Odyssey Radio Network, thank you so much for making us a part of your day. 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And all our YouTube followers as well. 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We'll be back with you guys later on next week. We appreciate you. Have a great rest of your weekend.
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1: 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Reaction to every pitch.
2: Miller throws. He got him with the fastball. Miller's pointing at all the Reds.
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5: If the Giants can find a way to survive this inning and get to the 10th, Eldridge would lead off. That one deep to left. I don't think they survived. It's gone and the game is over. Tovar with a two-run homer. And the Giants get walked off here at Coors Field. A home run barrage in the late innings. And the Rockies will celebrate an 8-6 victory.
6: I am rooting against the Giants.
7: Hello there, everyone. Welcome into the Orange and Black Weekend Wrap. That was Dave Fleming on the call there as the Giants get walked off against the Rockies at Coors Field last night, falling 8-6. And yeah, that's Coors Field for you. I mean, it doesn't help that the team isn't very good, but that's Coors Field for you. It'll taketh and it'll taketh and it'll taketh and it'll rarely giveth. But man, when it taketh, it really hurts. Again, this is the Orange and Black Weekend Wrap. My name is Sam Lumman, and joining me as always, Dan Devone on this very foggy, gloomy, sad Giants day. Oh, sorry, no, San Francisco morning. I was talking about the Giants there. Dan, I'd be honest. I've gone to bed after a lot of Coors Field walk-offs. That one, like all the other ones, really, really stung.
8: Didn't you feel it was imminent, though?
7: Mm-hmm.
8: Didn't you feel?
7: No, it when that ball at the start of the inning, who's our guy that hit it there? Caleb Killian comes in. Poor Caleb Killian on that one there. But yeah, bomb the ninth inning starts off with, yeah, the Jake McCarthy hits a little dribbler to first, and Rafi Devers is about to play it perfectly at first base, step in the bag, one out. All right, we're on our way. It bounces off the corner of the base.
8: And you're just like, here we go.
7: And the second that happened, it's like, yep, we all know what's about to happen here. It was a fun ride while it lasted, but we're not going to win this game. And then sure enough, it just snowballs. After that, another base hit. You know, TJ Rumfield flies out to Jung-Hoo Lee, but then Hunter Goodman, the one actually good hitter, along with Ezekiel Tovar in that Rockies lineup, just cranks one out the left field. And such is Coors Field
8: Giants. But do you think Devers could have been a little more aggressive? And I'm not looking to assign blame, certainly not on him. But
7: yeah, I don't know. I mean, that's one of those ones. I mean, You play that play 1,000 times, Dan. If you have that little dribbler go down the first baseline 1,000 times, 999 times, it's bouncing up over the base into his glove, and he steps on the bag, and we're all living happily ever after. You know, and all the alternate timelines out there, that's probably what happens. But unfortunately, we live in the worst timeline, so we got to experience what happened yesterday. I guess maybe he could have, but I don't know. That's just such a fluke play there, the ball bouncing off the base, that sometimes you only just have to blame baseball. But when you're a team that's as bad as the Giants, it's hard to not just blame the baseball, because you're working with a team that's just so unfathomably bad this
8: year. Well,
7: you
8: know what, though, Sam? I think that was one of their best games that they had played up until, you know, they blew it. Up until, aside from the bullpen. And the bullpen wasn't bad until you get to Killian, right? But that might have been one of the better games that the Giants have played all year long. And I really mean that. Defensively, they were sound. They were manufacturing runs. They were getting deep into counts. I thought Bryce Eldridge played his best game. Jung-Hoo Lee was so special. It was just like a really well-played baseball game on the part of the Giants until that.
7: No, I'll be honest. This is why this one kind of stings a little bit, and this is why I hate Coors Field. I legitimately thought the Giants were going to win that game. Like, I legitimately did. They're up, you know, at one point, you know, 6-1, 6-2 or whatever. Yeah, they're up 6-1 at one point.

0: and or sorry, no, they're up 4-1. They're adding. They get the Tovar home run. They give up the Tovar home run in the bottom of the eighth inning, and then they bounce back with two more runs in the ninth inning. Rafi Devers gets that that triple there, and you're thinking, all right, they're answering. They're doing what you're supposed to do at Coors Field, which is adding to your lead. They're responding. You're feeling, you know, up, you know, upbeat and positive about that. But this is the problem when you have a bullpen that, again, I don't think it's the worst bullpen in Giants history. It's not a great bullpen. I don't think it's the worst bullpen in the league. I definitely think it's in the bottom half of the league. But, you know, there's pieces in this bullpen. But pieces of a bullpen is not enough, especially at Coors Field. And it doesn't matter how good of a bullpen you have. You're always at risk for one of these Coors Field games. But no, I legitimately thought they were going to be able to pull that off last night.
1: And I never felt comfortable. I never feel comfortable in Colorado. Never, ever. Even when they were up, I hear what you're saying. And when they answered with the Devers triple, it's still like, yeah. And then
0: you always want to add more. That's the thing. You always need to be adding more.
1: It's so precarious. Like, I never, ever, ever feel comfortable unless you're up by, like, you know, it's 11-0.
0: And then there's two outs in the ninth. And I'm still a little bit worried even when you're up 11-0. But no, it gets the bullpen last night. They were solid. Gage comes in, gets Logan Webb out of the jam. Joel Pagrero comes in, gets a couple outs, and then Miller was good. And again, Tony Vitello did the thing that I'm really not liking this year, where he brings a reliever in to end the inning and then sends him back out to start the next inning. Miller came back out for the, so what was it? So Gage finished the fifth. Pagrero comes in for the sixth, gets a couple outs. Liked what I saw from Pagrero. He did give up a hit, but again, the dude was just pumping straight gas.
1: Yeah, 103 on the clock.
0: Oh my God, he was just dealing last. Like, yeah. I wanted him to finish that sixth inning. Like, I thought he was pitching pretty well there. But you bring him in to get against Chad Stevens. Miller gets the ground out there. And again, Miller's a big guy. He can handle a sizable workload. But yeah, then he sends him out for from the bottom of the seventh, and he gives up the leadoff double to Jake McCarthy. He gets a couple more outs. And then Keaton Wynn comes in, finishes the seventh inning, and then pitches the whole eighth inning. I'm not a fan of the whole bridging relievers across innings strategy that they've been doing.
1: I don't think players are, because they're just not wired that way.
0: Mm-hmm.
1: You think about yourself as being specialized, right? So you're coming in for that one inning, and then to go back out, it's just your whole mindset is just completely thrown off, I think.
0: And that's on top of the fact that you have a bullpen that still doesn't have any set roles. And part of that is because you have a bullpen that doesn't have set talent, I guess, so to speak. But again, I thought last night you threw probably your best relievers at the Rockies last night, if I'm being real. Joel Pagrero, again, he's got the stuff to, I think, be a very good reliever. Got to get the command down. I think he's working on that. He looked great last night. Eric Miller, I think, is probably your most dependable reliever in this bullpen just because of how long he's been here, how long we've seen him be a good reliever. I don't think he's a best reliever in the bullpen kind of guy, but he's still a very good reliever. Keaton Wynn, I think, has shown a lot of great stuff this year. I love that splitter of his. I've said over and over again, I think it's the best swing and miss pitch that the Giants bullpen has. And then Caleb Killian, who, again, they're trying to work him out as the closer. I don't think he is a closer.
1: Not after last night.
0: No, I don't. I'm just not seeing it with him. I would rather go back to trying Keaton Wynn as the closer rather than Caleb Killian. But those five guys, for the most part, who pitched last night out of your bullpen, those have been the relievers who you've kind of been able to put your most faith in this year. And they just, again, a couple of them did the job. Three of them did the job. Keaton Wynn got rocked a little bit, and then, of course, with Caleb Killian. But that's the problem. It's like your best reliever still, at the end of the day, just aren't good enough.
1: And he was, even the outs were loud with him last night.
0: Mm-hmm.
1: But let's not leave Logan Webb out of the equation, because there is one shining bright light. I thought he was effective. And he threw a lot of pitches, but it's good to see Logan Webb back. And it was good to see, obviously, the week or 10 days he had off, obviously set him on the right path, because he looked good. Unfortunately, he had a limited pitch count, so he couldn't go very far, which is why I think, you know, to your point, they had to be a little early in getting into the pen than they would have liked, which eventually led to, I mean, I kind of giggled, you know, at the end. I was just like, really? This is just, I mean, how many times have we sat here and said, well, it's a new rock bottom?
0: Oh, you see, this is... I'm glad you brought that up, Dan, because that's one of my least favorite phrases when it comes to Giants baseball. Not because of how

0: sad being at rock bottom is. The amount of people who I saw tweet out, and again, Twitter is not real life, as Tony likes to remind us. The amount of people who I saw put out some version of rock bottom on Wednesday after Willy Adames got thrown out at home plate and Hector Borg, who was reassigned before yesterday's game, sent him home, the last thing he'll ever do as a third base coach for the San Francisco Giants. The amount of rock bottoms I saw on that day, and then those same people posting that same rock bottom thought again last night. It's like, no, you can't have two rock bottoms in the same week.
1: Twitter is not life.
0: Like, thank you, coach. Like, we use rock bottom so often that I feel like we've forgotten what it means. Like, people, there's so much baseball left this season. It's not even June. Damn, the calendar says May. We still got a whole ass other day to get through before we can say it's June. And we're saying it's rock bottom. No, there are so many more rock bottoms we're going to hit.
2: So you're saying we can go actually lower than
0: this.
2: Oh,
0: Dan, there's always a new bottom. That's Giants baseball. There's always a new bottom.
2: How about getting swept this weekend?
0: Oh, well, how about getting swept this weekend? Then who's going to be waiting for us on Monday?
3: Oh, no.
0: Kyle Harrison, the Milwaukee Brewers. Yeah. I mean, I've said it. He's going to strike out Rafi Devers three times on Monday. Like, Liz, you want to talk about the rock bottom?
2: He's getting into double digits in strikeouts. His numbers are amazing.
0: No, I'm predicting 8 innings, 12 strikeouts, 1 hit for Kyle Harrison on Monday. And then you think that rock bottom's bad. You know, we still got a road trip through Atlanta and Miami coming up. Those never go well for the Giants.
2: I think the Giants' hitting has been much better over the last month.
0: A little bit, yeah. I mean, you're seeing your guys start to hit a little bit up to expectation. Willy Adames hitting .317 over the last couple weeks. Rafi Devers is looking a lot more like Rafi Devers. Matt Chapman's drawn walks. Bryce Eldridge drew 2 walks last night.
2: Bryce Eldridge, that was his most impressive game.
0: Yeah.
2: Bryce Eldridge, you just look at, that's a baseball player.
0: Mm-hmm.
2: How the hell you can sit him on this baseball team? I hope we're over that, right? Like, mm-hmm. He's playing every day. I don't care if it's left-handers. And he drew a walk against a left-hander. And yeah. His swings, I don't want to sound like that guy, but I mean, his swings on a left-hander, albeit he was fouling him off, but he was right there, man.
0: Mm-hmm.
2: His timing, that dude is so impressive.
0: Like, keep him in the lineup. They have a way to keep him in the lineup every day right now. Eventually, they're going to have to figure this crunch out again when Elliot Ramos comes back. That's still a few weeks away. Because that's what we're basically going to be doing the rest of the year, Dan, is we're going to be fishing for reasons to be positive about this team. And Bryce Eldridge is, right now, one of the only few things that you can look to and be like, if I'm trying to find positivity, that's where it's going to come from, because that's the future there.
2: But you can see the maturity.
0: Yes.
2: Like, you can just see it in his eyes and the way it's slowing down for him, and he's beginning to time these pitches. You can see the swing. That dude is just, he's going to break out. How about this?
0: I thought he had the vision he showed at the plate there last night. Dane talked about the at-bats he had. Like, he had some really good takes last night on some borderline pitches that, like, some of the veteran hitters on this team chase after some of the pitches that he was able to lay off of last night. Like, give me more of that, what I saw from Bryce last night.
2: This just jumped into my head. What about Elliot Ramos as the fourth outfielder now?
0: I see nothing wrong with that.
2: Because you need one.
0: I mean, you can't play the whole, well, that's Ramos' spot. He's earned it. He's an all-star. He was an all-star a couple years ago. I feel like that shine has kind of faded off. Maybe Harrison Bader becomes your fourth outfielder. Bader, by the way.
2: You're going to put Elliot Ramos in center field?
0: Well, I'd put Jung-Hoo Lee probably back in center field in that situation.
2: You're going to put him in right field?
0: And then put Ramos in right. I think Ramos might
2: be. That's kind of scary.
0: I mean, listen, right field's a tougher position at Oracle Park than most right fields in terms of how you have to play the caroms and stuff like that. But Ramos, I think, originally came up as a right fielder.
2: I know he did. He's still not very good.
0: Yeah, so, I mean, you could put him over there. It's his more natural position. Then you got Jung-Hoo Lee back in center. And Jung-Hoo Lee, yeah. How about his night? 4 hits, 2 great catches out there. The one against the fence and... Yeah.
2: How about when he slid?
0: The sliding one in the lights. Yeah, that one, that might have been one of the catches of the year.
2: And both of those, I want to say, they had runners on. There was, yep, like 2 men on when he did that.
0: No, he bailed Logan Webb out with the catch against the fence, and then... Matt Gage was about to give up Logan Webb's night, basically. Gage had a couple runners on there.
2: Yeah.
0: And when that ball got hit off the bat, I'm like, there's no way Matt just blew this. And I like Matt Gage a lot. I got to know him a little bit in spring training. Nice guy. He's a guy I root for. And I let my emotions get a little too tied into some of these players. He's one of them. When he gave up that hit, I'm like, oh, no way. I can't see my guy get rocked like this. Then Jung-Hoo gets that catch. It was like, oh, thank the Lord. For Jung-Hoo Lee. I mean,
2: it's

0: makes a difference when you see a good right fielder return. Defense is so key, but he was so huge offensively as well, taking what the offense is given when he went the other way.
1: Going the other way a lot more.
0: And now, you know, he's, you know, his, you're seeing them be a little bit more active on the base pass, right? Like you're seeing them put more pressure.
1: Mm-hmm.
0: And he, you know, he was taking off on every other pitch. They're putting, they're at least trying to put pressure on the defense. But yeah, I like the idea of Elliot Ramos as your fourth outfielder, because that's something they just don't have. I mean, if Casey Schmidt continues to play well, and he seems to be okay in left field, the one thing you don't have is that fourth outfielder. It seems as though when you need someone to play an outfield position, it gets really, really weird with the Giants. You got, you know, catchers going out there, and then these guys called up that I've never heard of. It'd be nice just to have a rotational guy like that of Elliot Ramos.
1: What was that, Risotto, you just whispered in my ear?
2: I was just going to say, big bat off the bench, too. It seems like they don't have that either.
1: Right. Well, I mean, they got to use the bench, first off. I mean, the Giants, I think they looked up the other day, they have 35 pinch hit plate appearances, which is, I want to say, I wrote it down somewhere, like 25th in the league, 26th in the league or something like that. Like, the bench usage is non-existent. So I don't know, maybe a guy like Ramos on the bench makes it easier to go to your bench. I don't know, but it's... it's part of the reason, Dan, why this team, it's, I mean, they've scored the fewest runs in baseball, but they've also, by a wide margin, scored the fewest runs in the seventh inning or later of baseball games. And part of that, I believe, is because they're, and Steven Risotto, he brought this up on the Garlic Fries and Baseball Guys podcast the other day, episode 167 out now. Go listen wherever you listen to your podcast. He's like, the Giants are the easiest team to game plan for because they don't mix things up. They don't use their bench. You don't have to really think all that much about your matchups late in the game because you know who's going to be in. Like, utilize the bench a little bit. Try and mix things up late in innings so you can start getting back into these games. But this is probably why the reason why the Giants are like 0-16 or something like that in games which they're trailing after the sixth inning.
0: I think that's part of it. And it's also that if Devers is going to be that guy, if Adames is going to be that guy, whether it's Chapman, you got to do it in those innings you're talking about.
1: Mm-hmm.
0: Like, that's the difference between being that guy or just somebody who is getting paid and has decent numbers, but who is the thumper that comes up when you need it, that carries a team,
1: mm-hmm.
0: that it, late in the game, that is going to give you the big blow, that's going to give you the home run, that's going to walk it off, somebody that you know late in the game that becomes reliable. And no one on that Giant team has reared their head, despite the fact that you have good, bona fide, proven baseball players on that team offensively. No one has taken over the reins as being the go-to guy late in games that I got this, the Will Clark, the Buster Posey mentality.
1: Mm-hmm. Your closer's base, the guy who's going to put this team on the bat. And I think, Dan, a perfect example of this, you have guys who should be stepping up. They're just simply not. And you look at the fifth inning, you got Casey Schmidt doubling with one out. You got a runner in scoring position with one out. Rafi Devers and Matt Chapman strike out back-to-back to end the inning. Those are your guys who, again, it's the fifth inning. It's not late in games, but when you got one out and a runner in scoring position, you got two of your, you know, high-priced hitters, your veteran hitters coming up, you have to execute there. Like, I get baseball's hard, hitting the baseball's hard and stuff like that, but struggling or no, you need your guys to come through in that inning, the sixth inning. Jung-Hoo Lee singles, and then you get Susak flies out. Bryce Eldridge walks. You got Jung-Hoo Lee now on second. Again, runner in scoring position, less than two outs. Bader strikes out. Willy Adames strikes out. Veteran hitters who you brought in to produce, not stepping up in the situations where you need them. And Willy Adames, unfortunately, he's kind of an unfair poster child for this. How many of his seven home runs this year, Dan, all of them have been solo home runs? And I think only a couple of them have actually like come in close games. Like, it seems like a lot of his home runs come in games in which the Giants are either way ahead or way behind. Like, you're getting numbers, but you're getting them at the wrong times. And you don't trust your big bats in the high leverage situations. It's just the issues with this team. They manifest every day and they compound, mm-hmm. they compound, they compound every single night. It's just a reminder of just how wildly flawed this roster is.
0: But I think the offense was good last night. I didn't have any issues with the way they played that game. Now, I know, obviously, you'd like to get those hits that you referred to, but they did come up big, as you mentioned. Devers did redeem himself with that big triple. They got big knocks. Jung-Hoo Lee, as you talked about, was huge. Eldridge was good. He had an RBI. And so the offense was good enough. And they also, early on in that game, it wasn't Coors Field, but they were manufacturing runs. I believe they had two sacrifice flies.
1: Three sack flies, actually. Yeah.
0: And they were moving guys, and they were getting I liked the patience at the plate. Like, last night was not about the offense. Yeah, you would like to score more than six runs at Coors Field, but it was a well-played game until the back end of that rotation of the bullpen or the back end of that bullpen fell apart. And that continues to be a problem. And I don't know, you know, what's the solution?
1: I mean, you could start calling guys up from the minor leagues. I mean, you got, again, there are guys in this bullpen who, again, I know the results say they're all bad, but I still contend the guys who you pitched out of the bullpen last night, like, I'm keeping those guys on this team because I've seen them perform well enough at times where it's like, you know what? It's not a perfect bullpen. I'm going to roll with it. But there are guys who didn't pitch last night, like Ryan Borucki, one of the four lefties this team has. You don't need four lefties. Like, you can go with just Gage and Miller as your bullpen and then bring two other guys up from AAA who you can feel more confident in. I don't know who those guys are. Maybe it's Spencer Bivens. Maybe it's Blade Tidwell. Maybe it's Carson Seymour. Again, he's kind of more of a long guy.
0: Isn't Wisenhunt playing? I know he's a starter, but he's doing well, isn't he?
1: I'll have to look that up at the break. Last I saw, he had an ERA in the fours, though, still. Again, though, that's at the hitting-friendly Pacific Coast League. So, you know, you take that some of those numbers with a grain of salt. I think Steven Rizzotto, though, he can answer that question for us.
2: He's made 10 starts, and he's got a 3.21 ERA in 53 innings.
1: All right, so he's trending in a positive 56 direction.
2: 56 strikeouts.
1: Okay, I'll take that. I don't know, maybe you bring Gregory Santos up. Maybe you go down for Dylan Smith. These are the other relievers who are in AAA but still on your 40-man roster. You need to get arms in there that you trust. You really do, and the fact of the matter is the Giants don't have a bullpen full of enough arms that you trust. And the arms that you do trust, they're just not good enough to be trustworthy on a night-to-night basis.
0: I guess, isn't that the one thing that you can sort of pin on Buster? Like, a lot of this is conjecture, but the bullpen...
1: I think you blame way more than the bullpen on Buster, well, but the bullpen is one that Buster absolutely wears.
0: I mean, that's a little bit more linear.
1: Yeah.
0: Like, your bullpen is missing at least a guy or two, but yet we're just going to start the season this way? I mean, you knew it going in. Everything else was, okay, again, the team didn't hit. I guess you could put that on Buster. I mean, he's the guy who put the roster together, but a lot of that, as I said yesterday, that's on Devers and Adames and Chapman. But when it comes to the bullpen, to me, there's more of a connective tissue. Like, hey, man, anybody could have forewarned you that this was going to happen.
1: And there were options out there that they could have gone out and gotten to. And
0: were you
1: not
0: an Edwin Diaz guy?
1: Well, you see, I'm not a big signing closers and free agents guy.
0: Oh, yeah, you mentioned that.
1: Yeah, but you can go out and sign middle relievers in free agency, especially if you can get them for you know, decent prices. And again, I think we went through this exercise last week. I wrote down a bunch of relievers who you could have gotten here.
0: Diaz get suspended for cockfighting?
1: Yeah, something like that. And he also got hurt, too. So, I mean, that's one that, you know, if you want to play the whole I'm glad we didn't sign Edwin Diaz game like Buster did on the radio the other day, sure, I guess.
0: Yeah.
1: But at the same time, like, again, I look at guys like, you know, Jacob Junis making $4 million with the Rangers, who's got a sub-2 ERA, Hobie Milner with the Cubs. Making 3.7 this year. He's got a 1.9 ERA. Scott Barlow with the A's, who got signed for $2 million. He's got a 3 ERA. Gregory Soto in Pittsburgh, he got signed for just under $8 million. He's pitching really great for the Pirates. Those are all relievers who Buster could have signed in this offseason and, you know, would have made the bullpen better. And you would not have been spending that much money to make it happen. Clearly, Dan, they believe that they could develop some of these relievers internally. If there's one thing I would say this Giants organization has been kind of good at over the last 20-something years is they've been pretty good at putting bullpens together. You know, from the great championship bullpens to, I mean, even Farhan Zaidi, for all of his warts, one thing he was really good at doing was assembling a bullpen.
0: Yeah.
1: You know, almost too good at assembling because they leaned on it too much and they burnt that bullpen, those bullpens out every year. They've just... Whatever expectations they had for this bullpen, Dan, maybe they thought that some of these guys would develop into better relievers. That is just not gone according to plan. And that's just kind of this whole Giant season where it's just nothing has gone according to the plans that they set. And I don't think they have any answer for how to right this ship. and get back on the plan that they

0: they might have had anymore this season.
1: Well, I think that the problems with the Giants has sort of morphed. Like, we started with the fact that the team couldn't hit. I think that they, if last night's any indication, granted it's Colorado, but over the last couple of weeks, watching Devers come to the plate is fun now. Like, Devers just, you know, somebody tried to go after him last night with a four seam and gave him a fastball because that's been sort of the book on him, and he just deposited that thing out to center field for that triple. It's like, you can't do that to him anymore. That was a book on him early on. You want to go at him with heat? Good luck, man. He's timing that thing right now. So Devers, the offense to me is beginning to hit, but now it's sort of morphed into, okay, we're hitting, but now we the bullpen is so problematic that's now become, when you talk about the Giants and the laundry list of what's wrong, I think that's supplanted the offense as far as, you know, the biggest deterrent right now.
0: Well, it's going to rotate, and I think that we're going to see that all year long. It's going to be a rotating list of what the biggest issue is. You know, we thought that base coaching was the biggest issue the other day, and 888-957-9570 is the number to call. You can also text us on the text line here, as in the 262, Giants baseball. How low can you go? Well, there's always a new low, so we're going to answer that question every week. We always talk about, you know, Tony Vitello is not what's most wrong with this team. Hector Borg was not the biggest issue with this team. You know, Logan Webb is not the biggest issue. Rafi Devers is not the biggest issue. 888-957-9570. What is your biggest issue with this team this year? I just want to get broad with it. What is the biggest issue you have with this Giants team this year in the year 2026? And what's making the season so difficult, Dan? Because, again, it's not even June yet. I just feel like Giants fans are just fed up with this. I want to know, what has Giants fans so fed up with this season? That's Dan Devone. I'm Sam Lubman. We'll keep the Giants talk going on the other side. It's the Orange and Black Weekend Wrap. It's brought to you by Fairmont Bank. Here for you, here for good.
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1: Oh, man. Dave Fleming and Hunter Pence on the call there. And just
2: night,
1: one of the...
2: night, as Stephen Curry says.
1: One of the most brutal hard luck plays you're going to get in baseball. It's great when those plays go your way. You know, Dan, whenever I see a ball bounce off of a base like that, I always think of game one of the 2012 World Series where the Giants got one of those little dribblers.
3: Oh, yeah.
1: And I forget who it was who hit it. I want to say it was Gregor Blanco. No, Gregor Blanco had the bunt down the line, but forget who it was. It was a little dribbler down the line. Might have been Scudero. Bounces off a third base and skitters away from Miguel Cabrera. And that was the moment I realized, like, oh, wow, Giants aren't just going to win this series. They're going to just mop the floor with the Tigers. It's great when those moments go your way. But a ball bouncing off the base, it's never a good omen when you're the team on defense. And you just knew in that moment, like, oh, Coors Field's about the Coors Field here. And what do you know? Another base hit and out. And then Hunter Goodman, just an all-time Coors Field towering moonshot. And
3: why did they even have to look at that?
1: I was just about to say, then that to have the gall to then challenge it, and you look at the replay, that was like 10 feet fair. Like, I guess
3: it landed on a red tarp, which is in fair territory.
1: And of course, you know, me being that's the worst. Like, what you think it's like the magic baseball, like the JFK bullet, like the curving baseball. This time it's going to curve around the foul pole and then land fair, which I even think even that magical situation, I still think that's considered a home run since it lands fair.
3: But there's
1: no
3: risk, though. I guess if you can do it, do it.
1: You just look stupid doing it. And Fleming said that on the broadcast. It's like, oh, you have nothing to lose here. Might as well check it out.
3: Yeah, but
1: why
3: did it take so long?
1: It was a long replay. Like,
3: that's 10 seconds.
1: I mean, the minute you see it, I mean, they had the one camera angle from out in the left field that showed it clearly landing on the tarp on the fair side of the foul pole. Yeah. I guess you're desperate for anything. Could you imagine if in the alternate reality where that ball actually did go foul and they have to call Hunter Goodman back after he had that celebration? It's like, nope, gotta get back in the box. Gotta do this again.
3: You know what I just happened to see randomly on YouTube was George Brett when he had a home run against him.
1: What was that? Was a pine tar thing, right?
3: The pine tar incident.
1: Yeah, it was, what was it, too far up the bat or something like that?
3: Yeah, they measured it, actually. They took the Billy Martin came out, they looked at the bat, and they actually put it on the plate.
1: Yeah.
3: And they measured it, and so the pine tar was too high up the bat handle or up towards the barrel.
1: Yeah.
3: And George Brett just goes nuts. Yeah. They call them out, and Brett just absolutely loses it. One of the great moments.
1: I don't think we'll ever see a player actually take a legitimate swing at an umpire in a game. Sure someday it might happen, but that was a moment where you're like, wow, Brett might actually try and swing at this umpire here. Yeah, he probably would have seen something similar to that if that ball had gotten overturned. Alas, that was not the case. And then a couple batters later, Caleb Killian just hangs a knuckleball or a knuckle curve in the bottom part of the zone to Ezekiel Tovar, who, you know, Dan, the other day we were talking about in the morning roast, Shasky and I, you know, giant killers. You know, Ketel Marte, he is a giant killer because he always just seems to do something that makes the Giants miserable. Ezekiel Tovar is another guy. He is a sneaky giant killer who has just always found ways to be a thorn in this team's side his entire career. The Rockies have a long list of those guys, and Ezekiel Tovar, you're officially one of them.
3: He's a good player.
1: Oh, he is. He's a very good shortstop.
3: Yeah, kind of sleepy good. A lot of people know about him.
1: Yeah, he can whack the ball all around the field. Yeah, just...
3: You know, sometimes, just to make the analogy, I was talking about the New York Knicks with Stan.

0: been a long time. 1973 was a long time ago. And just to make it analogous to the San Francisco Giants, sometimes the gods just come down and say, I'm sorry, man.
1: We're just going to screw with you today.
0: This is not going to be your year.
1: This is
0: and the ball's going to hit the bag, and then you know what's going to happen from that point forward.
1: Well, I mean, Danny, if you want to talk about the baseball gods blessing you, the Giants went on three championship runs that were built on the backs of some of the most nonsensical good break plays that you could possibly draw up. I mean, you can write a couple books about the amount of positive break plays. You know, again, you want to talk about a ball going off the base. I remember in game 5 against the Cardinals, the Barry Zito start, there was a comeback to Lance Lynn. He turns around, tries to make the play at second, throws the ball, and it bounces off second, goes into the outfield. That's the moment. Again, whenever a ball bounces off a base, you know something's going to go your way. When Lance Lynn threw that ball off the base, I'm like, oh my God, we're about to come back and win this series. Because like that, if that's the breaks that we're going to get, like we're going to ride this to a victory here. So it goes both ways. Sometimes the baseball god's like, you know what? Today's your day. Other days, like, yeah, we're gonna screw with you today.
0: And speaking of that Cardinals series, is the Ishikawa walk off your greatest moment?
1: Ooh, probably.
0: Yeah.
1: It's probably one of the big, just seminal moments of that whole run. Honestly, when you think about great moments, I always think about Ian Kinsler hitting that ball off the top of the wall in game 2. That was always a fun one there. The Uribe Jazz Hands home run against the Phillies in game 6 that you know, more or less clinched that pennant there for the Giants that year. I mean, there's
0: Brandon good luck Bell going upper a, tank at Philly.
2: A yep. good luck moment that, just to add on to Sam's point, a good luck moment actually happened in the first game of the 2010 NLDS.
1: I know exactly what you're talking about.
2: Buster Posey was thrown out trying to steal by Brian McCann.
1: Yep.
2: But the umpire called him safe. And the next hitter was Cody Ross, got an RBI single to left field. Posey scored. Giants won 1-0.
1: Posey even, I think, said after the game, like, yeah, I think I was out on that play.
2: He said, if we had instant replay, it wouldn't be a good time.
1: So, that was game 1 of that run. So, Dan, the Giants have racked up so many good luck plays over the years that they have just a massive tab to the baseball gods that they have to pay. And I am very much a believer in the nonsensical theory that there are otherworldly entities around this game that dictate what happened. I am one of those crazy people. Giants racked up quite a tab, and they are going to be paying it off for quite a while, unfortunately. 888-957-9570 is the number. What's just so frustrating about this Giants team for you, Giants fans? I want to hear from you today. Again, we take any and all Giants takes on this show. Because, Dan, I just feel like this team, this Giants team, more than any other, it's testing Giants fans. It's testing Giants fans in a way that I have never seen this team test this fan base before. Like, I'm at a game a couple weeks ago against the Pirates, that 13-3 loss on Saturday night, and I'm watching that seventh inning that's just melting my brain, and I'm listening to fans all around me up in the third deck boo this team mercilessly. I sat in the stands that night. Heard a couple sell the team chants. I don't know if we're going to see that on a mainstream level yet, but I heard a couple in the stands
0: what
1: that
0: chance?
1: Night. Sell the team.
0: Sell the team?
1: Yeah. Like, those are starting to pop up a little bit. I don't know if they'll ever get mainstream like they did with the A's games, but there's a lot of fans who are pissed off with this ownership. And then I'm at the game last Friday night against the White Sox when everyone still had their shirts on. I'm talking about that fourth inning when the White Sox sent 13 freaking guys to the plate. And again, lots of booing. Heard some sell the team. Yeah, some people scream and sell the team again.
0: Sell the team?
1: Like, that's how fed, like, this fan base has just been so pushed to the limit by this team already, and again, it's still May.
0: Yeah.
1: Like, I have just never seen Giants fans just so exasperated, so broken down mentally by a Giants baseball team ever, much less this early in the season, Dan.
0: Yeah.
1: Like, Giants fans are just so down bad, and they're still showing up, which I love that. We're still showing up for this misery. Ownership should not take that as an endorsement of what's going on right now, that's for sure. She should take it as a sign that your fans do care, and you need to start showing that care back to them a little bit. But
0: Let's just play the blame game for a second, if we were to unpack this thing. Who do you... We can put this out there, 888-957-9570. Who do you put at number one? Who do you blame the most? And your choices, you can name anybody you want, but... just to sort of give you an idea, it's either Buster

0: Ozzie, Tony Vitello, ownership, I guess, apparently. We'll throw ownership in there, and or the players. But who is it that we want to direct our ire? Like, who is...
1: Mm-hmm. Who's at the top of your blame power rankings, if you want to do it like that?
0: Because it seems to be well spread out here. Is there anybody that you clearly put it...
1: Oh, no, I think there? This is... It's I don't think it's a debate. Buster Posey, I think, sits at the top here.
0: Wow.
1: And that's very unfortunate, but, like, I mean, imagine if this was Farhan Zaidi a year and a half in, and this is the product we had a year and a half in under Farhan Zaidi. There would be torches and pitchforks being pulled out of Giants fans' closets. Since we'd be marching on Oracle Park demanding blood if Farhan Zaidi put out a product like this.
0: Yeah.
1: And we're not doing that, though, because it is Buster Posey. And Big Boss Man, Matt Nahegan, he threw out a question at us on the morning roast the other
0: day.
1: It's
0: an oxymoron.
1: What's that?
0: Big
1: Boss Man?
0: Anything big with...
1: Well, it's one of those ironic things, you know, like tall guys are called tiny. So Big Boss Man said, you know, hey, look, I got an idea for you guys. You know, what is this season doing to Buster Posey's legacy? And we had this conversation a little bit on the morning roast the other day. I think overall, big picture wise, Buster's like, he's always going to be welcome at Oracle Park. You know, like, I don't think we're ever going to live in a world where Buster Posey is persona non grata down at Third and King. He's always going to be the 3-time World Series champion catcher, future Hall of Famer, one of the most beloved players in San Francisco Giants history. We will not be singing any songs about his time as an executive, at least not right now. He can always turn this around. I will give him that. He can always turn this around. But right now, I think Giants fans are pretty much under the understanding that, love you, Buster, I don't think this job is for you.
0: Okay, let me give you a scenario. 5 years from now, 10 years from now, mm-hmm. and let's just say he stays in this trajectory, and it doesn't go well for him this year. Next year, also another losing season, he and Vitello are shown the door. The experiment just didn't work.
1: Yes, yeah.
0: For whatever reason, they're bringing back the 10, 12, and 14 teams, or there's some sort of a celebration at Oracle Park.
1: Well, 2030 will be the 20-year anniversary there of the 2010 team, so that would be...
0: Perfect. And so let's just say this does not go well, and he gets introduced. Are you going to hear boos?
1: No. No, I don't think so. I think if Buster Posey and Tony Vitello are shown the door after the 2027 season, because that's when Buster's deal is up, is after next season. Yeah. He's got the 3-year deals. This is year two of that. If Buster is shown the door in 2027, when they have that reunion in 2030, like 2.5 baseball seasons will have passed by then, because they're not going to have it early in the season. They're going to have it later, probably in the summertime when it's warmer and more players are available.
0: If the team isn't doing well,
1: Buster will get cheers when he shows. Now,
0: I don't know about that.
1: Is he going to get the loudest cheers?
0: Will you probably hear not. Any boos is what I'm saying. Like, you'll hear boos.
1: I'll say this, if you're the Giants fan booing Buster Posey at the 2010 reunion in 2030, like, maybe you just don't need to show up to that one. Like, I still think Buster holds
0: no,
1: that
0: you're
1: kind
0: right.
1: Of,
0: but,
1: well,
0: but,
1: I mean, like, were people booing Chris Mullin when between, you know, the era of his GM tenure with the Warriors and the Warriors' current run now? Because Chris Mullin, I think, is the ultimate comparable for Buster Posey in terms of a franchise legend stepping into that executive role and just flaming out completely. You know, like, I don't think Chris Mullin was ever a persona non grata around the Warriors. I mean, they had Chris Mullin night at Oracle Park or at Oracle Arena, and the guy who got booed was Joe Lacob, not Chris Mullin. Like, Chris Mullin night was a night that people look forward to. This is in 2012, before any success had happened for the Warriors, where the ill effects of Mully's tenure as GM were still kind of fresh on everybody's mind. He was still beloved enough that he had his own night. And he was so beloved that he had his own night, and the fact that Joe Lacob infringed on that pissed off Warrior fans. So I think Buster is not going to get any boos at that reunion.
0: I'm not as convinced.
1: See, I mean, again, if you're that asshole who wants to boo Buster at the 20-year reunion for the 2010 team, like, just stay home.
0: Well, it's really, go ahead.
1: What do you got, Steven?
2: I was going to say there's other stuff coming up for Buster. Presumably he might get inducted into the Hall of Fame next year. Then I'd imagine there's a jersey retirement ceremony to follow.

0: Well, to retire number 28. So there's some stuff coming up where it's like...
1: Well, he won't get booed at the Hall of Fame.
0: You can't boo him at those events, right? It's for him. Yeah. So, I mean, just something to throw out
2: there.
0: I mean,
2: if he's still the GM next year, or the president of baseball operations next year, and what the team looks like is obviously going to be a big part of that, too. Like, and they do his number retirement ceremony next year. That might, but again, I don't think Buster is, because Buster is eligible for the first time next year, right, Steven?
0: I think it might be this December.
2: Because it's 5 years after he retired.
0: Yeah, so this December.
2: He's not going to be a first ballot Hall of Famer. Like, as much as I love Buster, first ballot Hall of Famers are for, like, the, you know, top tier, no doubt about him, you can't argue at all. Like,
1: how does Beltran got in? What the hell's going on?
2: Well, that wasn't his first time on the ballot.
1: No,
2: though.
1: I know, but why is Carlos Beltran a Hall of Famer?
2: I mean, the fact that I was told that cheating in the game is wrong, but right? When he does it, it's okay, but that's just an Astros thing. But again, I do think Buster's getting into the Hall, but it's not going to be first ballot. So we don't need to worry about the any sort of booing at any ceremony in 2027. Is Buster going to get the loudest cheers at this reunion? Probably not, but that... I think Madison Bumgarner is always going to get high cheers. Bruce Bochy is always going to get high cheers. Tim Lincecum shows up, then it doesn't matter who else is there. You're not getting a better...
1: Okay, let's rephrase
2: You're not getting a better reception than Tim Lincecum.
1: If he did not become the president of baseball ops, then he gets the loudest... He and or Lincecum are getting the loudest
2: Lincecum, I think, is always getting the loudest cheer at any event that he is at, because... I mean, Timmy is Timmy. I mean, Timmy was just such a cultural phenomenon in this city during the brief tenure that he was really, really good. And
1: the fact he's sort of an enigma, I think, lends.
2: And then he disappears too. He's in the public eye so rarely that when you do see him, it feels like a special occasion. And so he's, whether on purpose or not, limited his public appearances so much so that he's not oversaturated with it.
1: Less is more.
2: Less is more, exactly. He always leaves you wanting more with it. So Timmy's always going to get the highest applause no matter what.
1: Well,
2: I think.
1: The thing about booing, it's like you never know. Because it's sort of like when you least expect it, like, wow, didn't expect that. Sometimes the people voice and you can't really anticipate it. Listen, Pajemski's a decent player, but for whatever reason, man, he pushes people's buttons.
2: Well, when you call yourself the White Shohei and say that you're going to take the keys from Steph Curry and then you're looking off Steph in games, that's going to piss off certain sects of the fan base.
1: Yeah, but did you see him getting booed the way he did out at Oracle? Like,
2: that was... I that kind of surprised me when that happened.
1: And just to... I know Mully's a good comp and better than what happened with Michael Jordan, but Michael Jordan, I think we'd all agree, greatest of all time. I never get into that conversation. If you think LeBron James is, that's fine, but I think we're all the consensus is he's either one or two.
2: I like Kobe.
1: Kobe, all right. Yeah. But you would agree that...
2: I'm in a very, very small minority.
1: But you would agree that Michael Jordan clearly
2: is
1: a luminary when it comes to this sport. If you went to Charlotte and he gets introduced, ladies and gentlemen, for whatever reason, Michael Jordan, I tell you, there are people in Charlotte that are like, that's the worst and the cheapest owner ever. Nepotism, he used to hire his family. It's like, they hate him.
2: Oh, absolutely. Yeah,
1: and they hate him within that scope of just simply as an owner and what they perceive is what he did to the franchise. So I'm just curious that when it comes to Buster Posey, if this doesn't straighten out and the team is still a loser in 2030, there's a lot of frustration going around. Ladies and gentlemen, Buster Posey.
2: I don't think, again, with Jordan and Charlotte, there's no goodwill. Like, if Michael Jordan owned the Bulls, do you think no matter, like, it's going to take a lot more for them to boo Michael Jordan in Chicago over his ownership being bad in this situation than it would in Charlotte? Like, if Buster Posey was the GM for the Twins and this was going on, there's no goodwill there. There's no reason to emotionally attach yourself to Buster Posey in that situation. So, yeah, in that situation, he would be persona non grata in Minnesota in this example, or any other team that he, you know, didn't play for.
1: What's fascinating, and I think I mentioned this maybe to you yesterday or to Steiny, is that, you know, we could take a call today and it'll be Fred from Milpitas and he'll say, Buster Posey sucks. And we're like, okay, well, what's wrong? You know, understandable. It's either him or Vitello. But if that dude was to have called 2 years ago, not only would we have hung up on him, we would have just said, you know, he would have been committed. Like, he went from Mays, McCovey, Will Clark

0: territory to now where Joe from Milpitas can call in and say he sucks, and we'll take the call because, well, we'll hear you out.
1: Well, yeah, but at the same time, I think you can separate the player from the executive. Like, I can look at Chris Mullin and be like, you are one of the greatest Warrior players of all time. You are a rightful member of the Hall of Fame. Like, Mully, we love you. We love your insights. You're great on the Warriors pre and post game when you got to carry Bonte Hill on that show. Like, we love Chris Mullin. No one's ever going to sit here and be like, but man, Mully, you were a great executive. And I'm sure Mully would be the first one to tell you that he didn't do a great job as GM of the Golden State Warriors. Like, but Mully's still beloved, you know? So I don't think Buster Posey, I think we're always going to be able to separate the players from the executive. You could call in and say, you know, I'm going to get on the line, 888-957-9570, call in or text. You could call in and be like, Buster Posey sucks at this job. And right now, that is a factual statement. Buster Posey is not good at the job of being a president of baseball operations because the results that he's put out in this job have been beneath what you expect from them. And so, yeah, by that phrasing, he is not good at the job. That doesn't change the fact that he was still a great baseball player. It doesn't change the fact that his existence in this organization provided you with three World Series championships.
0: Clearly, people will conflate the two.
1: No, I think it's the second that he's done running this team in an executive manner, he's back to Buster Posey, the player. We're always going to remember the time as an executive. And what will really help is whoever comes in to replace him puts together a winning team quickly to wash the bad taste out of our mouth. Because I do think it...
0: Well, that's what I mean. If he's introduced and the team still sucks and he's 2 years removed and they're in the midst of a losing streak and they happen to have this ceremony... Is there some frustration directed his way?
1: I mean, again, I think people are always going to be frustrated. It depends on what the team is like in that situation. I'm looking up when Chris Mullin was the general manager of the Warriors here. Let's see if I can find where those years were. Okay, so 2009 is when Chris Mullin was let out of his contract with the Warriors as GM. Chris Mullin Knight was 3 years later, which, again, if you go off that same trajectory, if Buster is not brought back after 2027, about 2.5 years later is when you're going to have the World Series reunion. Maybe you have a Buster Posey Day or something in, 2029 if he is into the Hall of Fame by then. So that'll be a litmus test too. What I'm saying here is that it took 3 years from the Warriors to not bring Chris Mullin back to having Chris Mullin Knight. And he was positively received. I think a similar thing will still happen with Buster Posey, where if Buster Posey is let go from his position as president of baseball operations for the Giants, and then they have Buster Posey Day 2 or 3 years later, enough time will have passed. Because remember, the Warriors still weren't good from 09 to 12. That's why I'm bringing up this little pocket here.
0: Mm-hmm.
1: If the Giants aren't good from the end of Buster to Buster Posey Day, depending on how much time's passed, like if they have Buster Posey Day that very next year, probably not the time to do it. But if you have in 29 or 2030, yeah, I think enough time could have passed that even if the team isn't good, Giants fans who, again, are a smart fan base, I think have enough wherewithal to be like, you know what? It didn't work out with Buster. We still love you. That's not the job that you should have done. But it doesn't change your standing in this organization. I think Buster is always going to be a revered person in Giants history.
0: Well, hopefully it doesn't come to this.
1: I mean, if there's any... It is the Giants. Like I said, there is no rock bottom. There's always a permutation of events, Dan, that could play out that challenges this theory. I will be shocked if it's allowed to get to that point. 888-957-9570 is the number to call and text. We are coming to you live from the Laughing Monk Studios, Laughing Monk, Righteously Brewed in San Francisco. What is the most frustrating aspect of this season for the San Francisco Giants? I'm going to give you one of my big bugaboos about this team. On the other side, plus, Steve Rizzotto booked Dan O'Dowd, former Colorado Rockies general manager for Willen and Dibbs yesterday, and he said some things about Rafael Devers that have me questioning everything. All that coming in the next hour. It is the Orange and Black Weekend Wrap. That's Dan Devone. I'm Sam Lubman. 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
1: Yeah, it is the Orange and Black Weekend Wrap. Sam Lund alongside Dan Devone. 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Hey, maybe we'll do an AMA with Dan Devone someday. You ever do an AMA, Dan?
2: I don't even know what the hell that is.
1: Ask me anything?
2: No.
1: So we put you on YouTube and we let our listeners ask literally any single question they could possibly think of.
2: That's not going to happen.
1: I think I'd be fun with you. You probably have, of all the hosts at this station, you might have the most interesting life.
2: No.
1: I think we can learn a lot of
2: fun
1: like things.
2: I'm an enigma, man. I want to hide.
1: See, that's what makes it so interesting. We want to know what, if I could get into the mind of Dan Devone. Do you want to be on top?
2: Thank you, Pasta.
1: We could ask questions about swimming in San Francisco Bay.
2: That's boring. Yeah, I talk about that.
1: We can ask about what New York is like during the Knicks being good.
3: Vince McMahon.
1: Ooh, yeah, we can get all the Vince McMahon stories. We should do an AMA, but it's just Vince McMahon stories.
2: Yeah, well, our interactions were pretty limited, but they were somewhat entertaining.
3: Why he doesn't like Kevin Harlan?
1: That's a good one. Yeah, he went in on Kevin Harlan yesterday.
4: That guy is drunk.
1: A little bit. Yeah, I love that call there. Really quick, because again, you live in New York during the week.
2: Sometimes.
1: Yeah. You fly back and forth between here and New York, right? Where in New York do you live?
2: Upper East Side.
1: Upper East Side? Okay. Yeah. Oh, nice.
2: Do you know New York at all?
1: Not very well, but I know Upper East Side's a pretty nice area.
2: Yeah, there's pockets.
1: Yeah. Like most neighborhoods in Manhattan.
2: 70th and Lex.
1: Do you have a car? Do you have a car in New York?
2: No, no one has a car.
1: That's
2: you want to hear a funny story?
1: I'm all down for a funny story.
2: I'm at a dinner party. My sister-in-law they're selling their house. So they're having these dinner parties for every day we were there. It was like 2 weeks ago. And so three kids... kids are like your age. You know, that I was like a 19-year-old, a 20-year-old, and another 20-year-old, like my niece. And you know, one was at Notre Dame, one was at Wisconsin, and so they're all about the same age at the dinner table. You know what? None of them knew how to drive. None of them had been behind the wheel of a car. They were all Manhattanite kids. And you think about that growing up in San Francisco and California, you can't wait to get to 16.

0: to get your permit. By 17, you're driving. 18, you're like, I got my parents' car. And by 19, you're just like, none of those kids had, not only did they not know how to drive, they didn't even want to drive.
1: Yep.
0: Like, it's adversely the way we sort of think of things out here when you're at that age.
1: No, my last girlfriend, she grew up in New York as well. And she didn't have a driver's license. Like, she carried her passport around to identify as her identification, because you just think a driver's license is a basic form of ID. But no, you use that if you have a car that you're licensed to drive, hence the name driver's license. Oh, it's weird how that works out. Yeah, she did not have a driver's license. She was at a point like, I'm afraid to learn how to drive. She's 30 years old. And because it just never, she never needed to. She also, you know, so she would take Ubers and stuff everywhere. And she had a job that, she was able to afford doing that, but it's just a wild way to live. She's like, I'm gonna go grocery shopping. I'm gonna take an Uber.
0: Yeah.
1: Like, well, that's insane.
0: Or you cab, or you, so I'm a subway guy. Like, I'm a people person. I love watching the characters in the subway.
1: Oh, the New York City subway is something else.
0: I mean, I enjoy it. My wife hates it, but
1: understandable.
0: Then, you know, cabs are, and there's not a lot of Ubers, and Waymo hasn't made its way out to New York City, but no one's
1: driving. There's no Zooks out in New York yet?
0: No. And what's nice is that you realize that when you're not driving, how it's so much stress relief that you don't drive. Like, there's a lot of stress in driving in California and San Francisco. So.
1: Oh, yeah. I mean, we'll drive around any city. That's why I hated, like, driving around in Miami. Like, one of the reasons why I didn't go a whole lot of places in Miami is, A, it's an expensive city, and your boy was a broke college student. But just getting anywhere in downtown Miami is a nightmare and a half.
0: Yeah.
1: And God forbid one of the drawbridges go up, then you're screwed for the next 30 minutes because the lights are so out of sync, and then it builds traffic up because you're waiting for this drawbridge to go up and then back down again.
0: Were you Coral Gables?
1: Coral Gables was when I was living on campus, obviously. Okay. That's where the campus is at. And then I was in downtown Miami.
0: Oh, really?
1: Yeah, I was right across from Bayfront Park my junior year. Which was a lot of fun. I love that apartment so much. I don't think I'll ever live in a place as nice as
0: How
1: that place.
0: How far is that from the campus?
1: That depends. It really depends, because again, getting around that city is a nightmare, Dan. And I coined the phrase "stuck at a green light," because I'd be driving down US 1, which is the big roadway you have to take from downtown Miami to campus. I would say it's about a 20-ish minute drive with no traffic, but there's always traffic, so it's gonna take about 30 to 40 minutes. And I'd be at a situation, the same intersections every single damn day as I'm going into to campus. You get stuck at a light. That light's green. The light in front of it's green. The light in front of that one's green. So I got three straight green lights ahead of me, and yet I'm stopped because there's a light way down further beyond that that's red that's holding all the other green lights up.
0: Oh, I hate
1: but
0: that.
1: Then what happens is that light way down there turns green. But then the three green lights that I'm stuck at turn red. And so I still have nowhere to go.
0: Is that a San Francisco thing? Because Seattle was the same way. I'm like, why are your lights not synchronized?
1: Maybe it's just an every city kind of thing. Because again, this was Miami. Like, Miami was the worst. Like, and my favorite is always there's the one stoplight that all day long, whether it was middle of the day, middle of the night, it was always like a 60-second red light. And I'd always hit it coming off the freeway, coming back from campus and downtown. And it's just like, it's 11 at night. And there's no one around me, and I'm stuck at this minute-long red light. Like, we can speed this up a little bit. We can change the timing on these lights here. The layout of Miami with the red light, with the stoplights and everything, it's one of the worst cities to drive around.
0: You know what killed me about Miami? I did a live shot there for a Super Bowl, and I'll never forget, it rained. But it rained so hard and was so torrential and it was so fast that by the time I had an umbrella at my side, by the time I opened it, which is what, we're talking about 10, 15 seconds, I was drenched.
1: Yeah.
0: It's like a bucket of water. It's not like gradual and this crescendo of like, oh, it's raining. Let's prepare. No.
1: It's just out of nowhere.
0: It's like literally a bucket of water on your head.
1: My freshman year, there was so the dorms are kind of towards the south side of campus, right by the baseball field. And the Biogenesis Clinic is right across the street, actually, from the baseball field. Because we were talking about Ryan Braun earlier. And, the Biogenesis Clinic that he and A-Rod visited was literally right across the street from the baseball
0: field. That's right. That guy was from Miami. He was so dirty.
1: And so I walked out of the dorm, and right next to where the clinic was this Miami Hurricanes gear shop. They called it All Canes. You can get Miami Hurricanes gear and stuff like that. And so my freshman year, me and my friends, we got this genius idea. Let's paint ourselves up for the Ohio State game. This could be my first home game as a freshman. I was like, yeah, let's do it. Let's go nuts for it. So I'm going over to this store.
0: You're a face paint guy.
1: Oh, yeah. No, I got totally painted. I'll show you the picture at the break.
0: You're Putty from Seinfeld.
1: But I was never a big Seinfeld guy. Sorry.
0: Painted his face as a New Jersey Devil.
1: I'm walking from the dorms to the store, and it's about maybe a 10-minute walk from my dorm to the store. And I walk out the dorm, and I feel a couple raindrops fall. I'm like, it's not going to be that bad. I don't need to get a jacket or anything like that. La-da-da-da-da. 2 minutes later, just
0: it's
1: all over me. I'm just like, what the hell is going on? So I'm sprinting. I run into the store, drenched head to toe. And the problem is, Dan, this is still in August. And the thing about Miami in August is every single building is just cranking their AC to the max because it's so hot and humid outside.
0: Yeah.
1: So I walk in, drenched head to toe, and immediately just get blasted with this wave of freezing cold air. So I'm in the store buying like $100 worth of body paint because body paint's expensive for some reason.
2: I'm pouring wet.
1: Basically, as Chasky would describe it, it's like shivering there in just like this acidic rain all over me because that's the rain is really acidic and kind of smells a little bit down there in
0: so
1: South Florida.
0: So take me through body paint. How does your buddy paint you?
1: So the body paint things that we got, they're like these little like, kind of like makeup trays almost. Kind of like, I've never put on makeup, but I'm sure we've all seen women put up makeup. They have a little like thing that flips off and they kind of like dab a little brush or something and put it on or something like that. That's not a great description of it. Basically, I had these little like circular things of body paint and we just like rub them on ourselves.
0: All right.
1: Like we just take a thing and just, I'm doing the motion on this auditory medium. You just rub it all over your body. And I was green. The other guy was orange. And then I had the orange U on my end. He had the green part of the U on his end. And we stood next to each other during the game and just looked like
0: guys, huh?
1: Oh my God. It
2: I
1: took
2: lather my body up
1: so long to scrub that stuff off that night. Thank God we won that game that night. One of the few wins I actually got to enjoy at Miami. This was 2011. So it was that year where Ohio State was like kind of in the whole tattoo thing was going on. So we won that game, luckily, that night. Lamar Miller absolutely just crushed Ohio State. And I at least a 40, 50-minute long shower.
0: Wait, wasn't Lamar Miller, was it?
1: It was Lamar Miller this year. Yeah, it was the running back.
0: Was that his name?
1: Yeah.
0: Oh, okay.
1: Yeah, Duke Johnson came a year later. If that's the running back you were thinking about. But yeah, that was at least a good 40 to 50 minute long shower. I had to like borrow some guy's shower scrub so I can scrub it all off. That was not fun to get that paint off. Totally do it again though, but
0: the summers in Miami are brutal. I don't know how early you got there for school.
1: Like, I was there in end of August, and from like end of August to like first week of October, it's brutal.
0: But if you're there, like, actually none of the locals hang out. I mean, if you have enough money to get out of there. Sort of like New York. No one is in Manhattan. Actually, in Paris, no one is in Paris in August. Everyone goes to the south of France. But in Miami, all the locals get the hell out of there.
1: Oh, yeah, I bet.
0: It is like, you talk about oppressive. Like, that humidity is very different, even from that of the East Coast.
1: Yeah.
0: Like, it is, that's brutal.
1: I remember the first time I was ever in South Florida, this was in summer of 08. I was attending a Boy Scout camp in the Florida Keys called Seabase. And basically, we were going to do like this week-long camping trip on this island out in the Keys. It was actually a great time, but we get there, it's the middle of July, and I'll never forget the first time walking out of the airport in Miami and taking a breath, like I felt like I was drinking the air.
0: Yeah.
1: Like that's how humid it was. Like you feel like you're getting little droplets of water when you inhale. Like
0: that's
1: how
0: gross.
1: Thick the humidity was. And then I mean, we get down to the Keys, we do our first night sleeping on this island. It had to be like 90 degrees out with 95% humidity at like 10 at night. We didn't have watches, so we didn't know what time it was. But I remember that first night, like I didn't even undo my sleeping bag. I just threw my little sleeping pad on the ground. I had like a towel that I put on my back to absorb the sweat. I'm just like sitting there in just like sweating tent trying to fall asleep on this island, the Keys. It was a great time. I enjoyed it a lot. You know who else I enjoy is Adam in the City. He's moving down to Santa Barbara, but I asked him to call in one last time so we can call him Adam in the City before he becomes Adam in Santa Barbara. Adam, how you doing this morning, man? You're on the weekend wrap. I almost said the roast.
3: Hey, guys. Thanks for having me on, Dan. It's good to hear your voice. It's been quite a while. I'm actually passing Levi's Stadium right now. So
1: I hope you're driving the speed limit. Don't be doing a Brandon Ayuk here.
3: No, I want to get there safely.
1: There you go.
3: I wanted to comment really quickly on the driving on the East Coast thing. And Dan, I know you know about this, but we know how crazy, you know, Bay Area driving is. SoCal driving's really bad. I will never complain about California driving ever again, having just been to a wedding in Long Island a couple months ago. And that drive from Long Island through New York City to get to New Jersey is terrible. Traffic-wise, just the drivers, I was like, I'm never going to complain about California drivers ever again.
0: That's hilarious. So what did you go down the West Side Highway, or do you remember how you went through or traversed through the city to get to Jersey, or did you just take like?
3: Yeah, so it was like the what's it called, like the Belt Parkway.
0: Yeah, on the West Side. Yeah.
3: Okay, so I took that through the city, and then eventually got me to like the George Washington Tunnel, right?
0: Well, if you get to the George Washington Tunnel, you've made it, but I'm assuming that was difficult to do.
3: Yeah, no, it's just like super slow traffic, and I mean, if you want to try to get out of it in time, you got to be leaving like early. But anyways, I know Sam had messaged me about wanting to call in, and I just wanted to give a quick Giants take and ask you, Sam, like, how much lower can this team go? I mean, you have a 6-3 lead in the bottom of the ninth inning. Killian gives up 5 earned runs, you lose. And I'm like, it's like this team is demoting their third base coach. It's just like, this is just an absolute mess. I mean, man, I don't really see how it's going to get better. Like, I mean, they looked like they were playing well yesterday, and I'm at the point of like, you fire everybody. Like, I don't really know what to do with this team anymore, because they just seem to find a new level of low every game. And you know, the fact that it was news that we demoted a third base coach, it's like that, like, I don't even remember the last time that's happened with another team in recent memory. So
1: I hear you, Adam. Drive safe out there, appreciate the call. Again, there's just, that's kind of the fun thing about the whole there's always a new bottom, Dan, is you never really know what the new bottom's gonna look like.
0: Yeah, is he from Santa Barbara?
1: He's moving to Santa Barbara. He grew up here in the city. He's actually he went to high school with Carter. My board op in the morning.
0: He's a Stuart Hall guy?
1: Yeah.
0: Oh, wow.
1: So, no, Adam's a good guy. He's been calling in for a while.
4: Oh, yeah.
1: So he recorded a rejoin for us on the Morning Roast. He was actually one of the first listeners of the roast that actually, like, I actually, like, met in person. I think we connected on social media at one point. He's like, yeah, come see what's up to me at a Giants game. And that was, I think, back in 22.
0: So when you say Santa Barbara, you know who the San Francisco Giants are going to get at number 4? Kid by the name of Jackson Flora.
1: Oh, I thought you were going to say Rock Trowski or something.
0: No, he's UCLA.
1: He's UCLA.
0: You have the Santa Barbara kid who, I'm telling you, man, whatever. I mean,
1: I thought maybe Rock was from Santa Barbara.
0: Video, but like, you know, striking out guys. This dude is just, he's supposed to be the
1: What's
0: next.
1: What's his name?
0: Say his Jackson name again. Flora.
1: Jackson Flora, he's a pitcher?
0: Yeah, he's like 6'6", right-hander, absolute gas, looks like Skeens, just like, Murkowski, one of those dudes.
1: If he's available, then...
0: Well, he's supposed to be.
1: No, if he's available at number 4, if it's him or Rock, I don't know who you choose in that situation.
0: Rock goes number 1. There's no way he slips to 4.
1: But if you can get this guy, Jackson Flora, at number 4, I haven't done a huge deep dive on the draft yet. I probably should. It's coming up soon. I got to vote, too. It's election day on Tuesday. California primaries. Don't forget to turn your ballots in, people.
5: When was the last big player from Santa Barbara?
0: Brian Shaw. No, I don't know. Brian Shaw,
1: you tell
0: basketball.
1: Me. I feel like you know the answer to this.
5: I don't. I thought Jeff McNeil. He was on there.
1: Okay.
5: But not a big baseball school.
1: Hmm. Well, hey, I mean, he's having a good year for the A's. So, but Adam asked the question, how much lower can it go? When do you start firing people? I don't think you're firing anybody in season. I don't think that's going to happen. The fact that they're making moves on the coaching staff, like they're addressing issues, they're trying to do things that will hopefully lead to less mistakes, and less mistakes will then hopefully lead to more wins. I guess that's the working theory I'm going to go with here. The Borg news broke, and the first thing I get a text from my dad, who's probably on the golf course right now, which is why he's not calling in. Like, I don't think this makes a big difference. No, it doesn't. But, and I thought Willard and Dibbs broke this down perfectly yesterday. Like, when you get to a point where you don't trust your third base coach, you got to make a move. And I do give Tony credit for recognizing in a moment that you had to make a coaching change there, then doing it, because that's not always a guarantee that a manager or a head coach will make a change for a lesser coach or an assistant coach or anything like that in season. So it's good that they addressed that. It's not going to solve everything. In regards to firing more people, though, the way I see it, The trade deadline's on August 3rd. And Dan, you've talked about how, you know, you think they should trade Luis Arraez ASAP. I think you can make the same case for Robbie Ray. What this team looks like on when the trade deadline passes on August 3rd is going to have a massive bearing on how long everybody else is employed. If we wake up on August 4th and this team looks very similar to the way it does right now, that's no bueno. You cannot do that. You cannot allow the status quo to continue if you're Buster Posey. You have to start making some very, very difficult decisions. I'm not talking about just trading Luis Arraez and Robbie Ray. You're going to have to bite the bullet on one of your big contracts here. Mm. We had David Sampson on the other day from the Morning Roast. And again, say what you will about David Sampson's past as a baseball executive. Yeah. He's persona non grata in Miami. He's persona non grata in Montreal. He's not been a great presence in those cities. Let's just say that. But he knows how these front offices work, and he knows what, you know, it goes into what actions need to be made in a failing front office. Here's what he had to say in regards to the advice he would give to Buster in getting off of contracts.
6: I'd pay down the contracts and move them all and start young and start again and be smarter about the way you both hire your manager and sign your free agents and make trades. And again, it sucks. I've done it so many times. You pay players not to play for you. It is so embarrassing. You go to your kids' school events and they look at you like, you're paying Carlos Delgado to play first base for the Mets. I'm like, I know. It's terrible, isn't it? But guess what? It's the job we have. It's what we do. And delusion is such a big part of a front office executive's state of being. We always delude ourselves that we're better than we are, that our team is better than we are, that we're more important than anyone else because we have a certain job title. It's really when you get distance from it, it's actually funny. But at the time, you really do believe that you know more than anyone else.
1: And that's something that Buster's going to have to kind of confront here is the fact that he's going to have to make some really difficult decisions on the veterans on this team. And, Buster, he talked to Susan Slusser actually a little bit yesterday. We can get in this article a little bit more on the other side here because I know we're coming up against the break. But
0: the bigger question is, how did that work out for Sampson?
1: Well, yeah, eventually he was shown the door. You can only do that so many times, but it's something you have to do.
0: I know, but
1: you can't dig in deep with Chapman and Devers and Adamas when they're not performing. And, you know, I look at this quote from Buster Posey here that he told to Susan Slusser in the San Francisco Chronicle that came out yesterday. I have a extreme amount of belief in the guys that are out there. Matt Chapman, Luis Arraez, Rafi Devers. I still think Harrison Bader's got the potential to get going, Posey said. Jung-Hoo Lee has his stretches. Elliot Ramos being hurt. Casey Schmidt has been a real added boost for us this year. If he wasn't playing so well, Bryce Eldridge or Devers could be rotating in and out, and that's a good problem to have. That he's playing well in regards to Rafi Devers. Buster goes on to say, what I try to remind myself is I also saw the same group get extremely hot last year too, so I know it's in there. I'm hopeful that they can get extremely hot and either stay extremely hot or limit the lows because I know it's in there. I've seen it. These guys' track records are too good to have played the way that we have played. That was Buster Posey to Susan Slusser yesterday. And listen, he's not going to just come out and say, yeah, these guys are cooked, they're done, let's pack it in. Like, you're going to show support for your guys, but if Buster truly does believe that, that's a problem. Because what are you seeing from this team that's making you think that there's a magic switch in here that's just going to get flipped? Even if these guys do start playing up to their potential, Dan, you're probably looking at this team playing 500 ball the rest of the way. And because even at this best, if this roster, if everything went well, this was probably an 85-win team at best, which means they're playing slightly above 500 ball in a best-case scenario. In a best-case scenario the rest of the way, slightly above 500 ball, you're still going to be anywhere from 8 to 10 games under 500 at the end of the season. You're still not going to be a very, very good baseball team. So to sit there and be like, oh, I believe in the track record, they could turn around, blah, blah, blah. Sure, in theory, yes, but this season is way too far gone for you to be planting your flag in track records.
0: So is the game plan then, and I'm not opposed to this, so then we're accumulating prospects?
1: I think right now what you're doing is you're just trying to alleviate a roster crunch. The biggest issue I think fans
0: have... But in order to do that, you have to get something back.
1: I think what you're getting back, we can get into this more on the other side.
0: Is this the addition by subtraction?
1: This is the addition by subtraction thing here. And this is where I want to get into the Rafi Devers conversation on the other side. Because Dan O'Dowd said some things yesterday that really made me reevaluate how I feel about that Rafi Devers trade. But in short, Dan, like, you're going to have to move off of one of your big three contracts. I always focus on Matt Chapman because then you can get Casey Schmidt at third base and get Bryce in the lineup every day. You're going to have to eat money. Like, that's just the reality of it. Like, you're going to have to eat money, and you could say, oh, I want to get a prospect back. Like, I don't know if you have that privilege. You're so deep in the stink right now that you're going to have to make some unsavory decisions to get yourself out of it. And as David Sam said, that's part of the job.
0: Mm.
1: Like, for better or worse, that is part of the job that you have to deal with.
0: Cut your losses sooner rather than later.
1: And you got to be able to admit when you're wrong. And if Buster can't admit that he screwed up, which I think he can admit that, I think you saw a little bit of that last year, like, you can't keep digging this hole. Like, you can't. You're going to have to make an unfun decision to get out of this hole, and that sucks.
0: Mm.
1: The moral of the story is, though, you're not supposed to be in this situation. So we'll keep this conversation going on the other side. It's the Orange and Black Weekend Wrap. It's Dan Devone. It's Sam Lubman. 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Here for good.
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0: And I was,
1: that's fine.
0: I'm listening. It's like, oh, he's battling. You landed the plane. I was like, all right, Dan. I love the faith there. Game seven tonight. Do you have a preference on who you want your next to face?
2: Yeah, I'd love to see San Antonio, just because of the intrigue of having Wembanyama on that stage.
0: That would be fun. Yeah.
2: Yeah.
0: Plus,
2: they're a little younger, and I think a little bit more vulnerable than that of OKC.
0: Well, I mean, obviously, yeah, OKC's been there, and you don't have to worry about the refs as much if it's the Spurs and not the Thunder. I think it'd be funny if the Thunder won and then immediately start breaking this team up because of the NBA CBA and how punitive it is on team success, and what better reputation of just how stupid the NBA CBA is that a Thunder team that should be a dominant force in the NBA for many, many years, they're going to start breaking that team up. And I know they got draft picks, but you still got to hit those draft picks. It's just the absurdity of the modern NBA.
2: Well, it's the reason why MLB, in just about every metric, has surpassed the NBA as far as popularity in terms of revenue. And think about where Major League Baseball was just a short 4 or 5 years ago. Like, nobody's watching it. The millennials are out. It takes too long. The rule changes have worked, and they have spiked financially. Obviously, this is going to come to a head with the CBA and what have you. But the NBA, meanwhile, has headed in the other direction with flopping.
0: Yeah.
2: And I know they got the big television deal, but try and watch an NBA game. I don't know where the hell
0: it is. It is tough to watch some of them now. And baseball game, we saw both sides exchange figures in the early CBA talks. Again, the deal expiring this December.
2: Why do they make that public? Don't air your dirty laundry.
0: I don't know. It's because they're trying to put pressure on each other.
2: Yeah, they're trying to get the
0: players. Yeah, the players put out what they want. Oh, owners give them what they want. The owners put out what they want. Oh, players take what's given. It's all PR stuff. That's how these battles work.
2: I know, but to me, I'm like, get behind closed doors. Lock those doors, figure it out. The other thing is with the economy and the way things are going right now, and you're throwing out those numbers, this is what we want is a minimum wage. I'm like, you know, I get it. You deserve it. But at the same time, just think about, read the room, people.
0: Yeah, your fans are, putting water in their shampoo bottles to make them last longer so their money can go a little bit further. But, let's make sure we have, you can add a couple more million to your minimum salary there. Talk about the Giants again, 8-6 walk-off losers in Colorado last night. Dan, fun fact, did you know that was just the sixth walk-off home run the Giants have given up at Coors Field ever?
2: Seems like 56.
0: Right, I saw that number. It's like, that seems very, very low. In fact, last night was the 22nd time the Giants were walked off in Colorado ever at Coors Field. So, again, I thought that would be a bigger number.
2: So did I.
0: The home runs one, though, that one really surprising is the first walk-off home run the Giants have given up since Charlie Blackman took Camilo Duvaldi in the second half of a doubleheader in 2021. That was a seven-inning doubleheader. Dan, I remember
2: those.
0: I was doing I was producing the night show. I don't know if it was when you and Shamari were doing the night shows or if that was still Covey and JD doing the final word, but I remember watching that game in the studio 95.7 and be like, wow, Camilo Duvall, I don't know if he's the guy. And then I don't think the Giants lost a game the rest of the year after that because that was the 2021 season.
3: One of the other ones that comes to mind is the one Nolan Arenado hit against
0: just about
3: Mark
0: to get
3: Melanson.
0: To that, yeah. That was, in June of 2017 is when he did that one there. And then, of course, the one that every Giants fan remembers is Ryan Spielberg's walk-off grand slam off Merkin Valdez back in 2009. And that's the one that I think haunts Giants fans the most. I tried to get Spielberg on the roast this week. He was unfortunately not available. But again, we're talking about the current state of the Giants roster and what you do with this team going forward. How much lower can things get? And Dan, again, as I said before the break, you cannot keep the status quo going with this team. You simply cannot. Like, this cannot be that status quo, as Steve Kerr might potentially say. You're going to have to make a move that you don't want to make.

0: He was came on with Willard and Dibbs yesterday and was asked to give his outside analysis of the team. And go back and listen to the interview on the free Odyssey app. It was a great interview. He had some really great insights there. He really was kind of struggling trying to talk about this team because there's not a lot of positivity to talk about with this team. Here's what he had to say, though, about the Rafi Devers deal.
1: I can't imagine the Giants moving forward with both of those players, and the player that they probably need to move is the one they just acquired a year ago. Now, I realize, like, how the hell are you going to move that guy? Well, he's 28 years old, and I realize he signed through 2033, talking about Rafi right now. I'm not sure that ballpark's a good fit for him. And I don't see him playing with the same freedom that he played with in Boston, that sense and air of invincibility that he had. I mean, this guy hit good fastballs all the time in Boston. He doesn't hit good fastballs right now. I think the ballpark's in his head. I don't even think moving in that gap's going to change that. And so I think they've got to figure out a way out of that deal.
0: And so that got me thinking, because I've had these conversations with friends of mine. We had, you know, our friend Steven Ruderman in last week, who you got to meet. And he and I have gone back and forth on which of these deals they need to get off of. And I look at the Chapman deal as, because it's the least amount of years, the least amount of money, that's the easy deal to get off of. He thinks that the Rafi deal is the one to get off of, just because of how long term it is. And my response is, I don't know, hire it, get off that deal.
2: Yeah.
0: Then I heard Bill Dowd say that, and it got me thinking about the deal as a whole. Everyone is saying that if you're going to move off this Rafi Devers deal, that you're going to have to eat a chunk of money. Big chunk of money, because again, there's $290 million left on this deal that they have to pay for the next 8 years. But then that makes me think, well, hold on a second. A year ago, the Red Sox traded this guy, ate none of the money, and got two players back. Never mind the fact that the Red Sox pivoted off of James Tibbs and Kyle Harrison. That's immaterial in this conversation, this specific conversation. But they unloaded $290 million of salary and got players back. Like, that's kind of a fleecing when you think about it. Mm. If you're going to get off an entire contract of that size and get players back, no, that's kind of ridiculous. Like, I remember, this isn't a like for like, but it's kind of similar. In 2019, Farhan Zaidi got off of Mark Melanson's contract. There was a year and a half left on that deal. Traded him to Atlanta, sent all the money over there, and got Tristan Beck in return. And I remember thinking, wow, Farhan, you just worked the Braves on that one. If you're going to give up a contract, get off a contract, and not take any of the money back, like if you're not going to eat any of the money, you're not getting anything of value back in return, player-wise. At least you probably shouldn't. Like, the relief that you're getting, the benefit that you're getting is not having to spend that money.
2: Well, I guess the difference might be that it's all circumstantial. The Giants are in the midst, if they do this, it's a bit of a fire sale, right? They're cutting their losses. They're admitting publicly that we made a mistake by trading Devers for Devers. We need to get rid of him. Meanwhile, when you think of, and everybody knows that. So, okay, you're selling low here. So we'll buy from you, but you're going to have to eat part of the contract. Whereas, think about it when the Boston Red Sox traded the same guy, Rafael Devers. At the time, Devers was hitting well. Devers was Devers. The reason they were moving off on him was because of internal dissent, or because of the fact that he was somewhat disruptive and wasn't getting along with management or ownership, what have you. And so it was entirely different. Like, if you want Devers, you can have him, but you're taking the full Devers. This is what the Giants are doing, is entirely different. This is more of an unload, and this is more of we're in the midst of a fire sale with not only him, but potentially Chapman, and everybody in Major League Baseball is aware of it. So the parameters, therefore, are different in terms of your demand.
0: Yes, and also the way that deal came together for Devers last year. Like, the Red Sox, it was going south with Devers, and I had Rizzuto pull this cut here. This is from last year. Craig Breslow went on the Greg Hill Show on our sister station WEEI out in Boston. This was the day after the Devers trade. He was asked to explain it and how the deal came together. And he said, Breslow said, that they were not shopping Rafael Devers when this trade went down.
3: I don't think I would say that at any point we shopped Rafi Devers.

0: not the type of player that you shop around. Because some of these discussions became so public, I think the discussions between Rafi and the organization became so public, there are teams that check in to ask what our plan is. And there were a couple of instances over the past 8 months or so when Rafi's camp has signaled that a fresh start somewhere else might be best for both sides. And ultimately, this is where some of those conversations led to. But again, this is not personal. This is not, you know, the Boston Red Sox versus Rafi Devers. Rafi's has been an incredibly meaningful piece of this organization for a really long time and a World Series champion. This is about trying to do what we believe to be is best for the organization from this day forward. And I think we've outlined that pretty explicitly.
1: So that tells me, again, they were not shopping around, but teams were checking in and inquiring, which, again, that's normal for it to happen. The Giants approached the Red Sox and said, hey, things aren't working well with Rafi Devers. We'll take him off your hand for you and make things easier. I think we can make this like for like. You need to, or mm-hmm. we can make this work out. You need to get off of this guy who's not working out. We need a power bat. Let's make a deal here. And for Breslau, that had to be a mana from heaven. You're telling me that you're going to allow me to get off this $200 million paycheck we have to write and give us players back? Like, we ask you who won that trade. 888-957-9570. How are we feeling about this Rafi Devers deal now, almost a year later? Like, I feel like we've been trying to talk ourselves into it. Rafi's not the problem. Rafi's hitting well. Rafi's being good. Like, this thought process makes me completely regret this trade, Dan, because moving off it's going to be a massive endeavor to undertake.
2: Mm-hmm.
1: And they are going to have to eat money. And unfortunately, I don't think there's another team that's going to be out there that's going to come to the Giants like, hey, let me take this problem off your hands. Like, the Red Sox kind of got a bit of a break when Buster came and took all that money. Like, people ask, like, oh, the Red Sox, they didn't get anything. They gave up on Harrison.
2: Was it about the money at the time?
1: I think
2: it always is, but was it?
1: Oh, absolutely. That's why I think the players were immaterial for them. Like, giving up on Harrison and Tibbs like they did, I mean, that's a dumb move for them. The Red Sox won that trade the second they didn't have to write Rafi Devers another check.
2: But was it about the money at the time when you're talking about Devers, or was it more so the fact that they had reached a point where they couldn't go forward with one another in terms of the relationship?
1: Well, yeah, I think that's a part of it too. But I mean, when it comes to a roster sense, like the fact that, I mean, they could have eaten half the contract and that would still be a even half of a $290 million deal. That's still an albatross contract's worth of money that's on your ledgers that you have to pay for. I mean, you're still paying $140 million or so, $145 million. Am I mathing that correct?
2: I just don't think it was on the table that anybody was going to eat part of the contract a year ago when it came to Devers.
1: I think when it's a contract that bad, you have to include. If you're going to send back two minor leaguers, two first-round picks, mind you. I think, actually, Harrison, I think, was a second- or third-round pick. But you had a lefty who had big league experience who was once your number one pitching prospect. And then you had an outfielder who was your first-round pick the year before. If you're sending back talent like that in a trade of that magnitude, you should not be taking on the whole contract. If you're taking on the whole contract of Rafi Devers, the financial assumption alone, that the financial burden that you're assuming there, like, that's kind of in itself what you're giving back to the Red Sox. You're giving them too much back then when you give them players in return, when you're also giving them the financial flexibility that they're looking for, and also getting rid of an ego problem that was in their clubhouse at the time.
2: This is it's a little bit of 2020 hindsight, because at the time Devers was a hell of a hitter.
1: Mm-hmm.
2: So you were trading players for players. You weren't even thinking about getting damaged goods. You weren't thinking about getting a player that hadn't hit over the last year and a half, which is what it is that you're doing now. So again, with that sort of baked into the deal is the reason why you're going to have to be part of that contract. A year ago, Devers was clearly one of the premier players in the game,
1: yeah,
2: and that's who you were trading for. So the idea of, like, we're going to trade some minor leaguers for one of the best hitters in baseball, but you got to be part of the contract, I think Boston would have hung up on you.
1: I think if you're still given, I mean, that's true. Again, if you're approaching them, that's also part of it. I think if the Red Sox did start to actually legitimately shop Rafi around, maybe that changes.
2: Yeah, because it's all about leverage.
1: It is. And the Giants went to the Red Sox, and the Red Sox more or less had the leverage in that situation. Because, like, look, we're not trying to offload this guy right now.
2: Mm-hmm.
1: We've already financially planned for him to be a part of this team for the foreseeable future. Like, you're doing us a favor by showing up here. And that is what the Giants did. And the fact that the deal has gone as south as it has, it just kind of compounds on that, how bad this trade is looking like in hindsight. Yeah, sure.

0: in the alternate timeline where everyone's playing well, we're not thinking about this, but unfortunately, we thought we were getting something else. And O'Dowd went on to say that, you know, they thought they were getting a quote unquote aircraft carrier with Rafi Devers.
1: The Giants have been big game hunting, as you guys know, for a long period of time, and they've had a really difficult time getting the guys that they've earmarked to come there. And very simply because it's a hard place to hit. It's like Seattle doesn't attract those kind of players either. I just felt like they looked at his age, and I think they saw how much money was owed to him, but just said, like, at his age, the kind of contractual commitments they made to other players that were older than him to try to get him to come to San Francisco, I thought they really thought they were adding an aircraft carrier. It simply has not worked out that way. And, you know, just watching the kid play, he seems like he's not connected right now to the organization in a way that he was prior to this, and a way good players have to be able to perform up to their capabilities in any environment or situation. So, listen, I just think it hasn't worked.
0: Can it turn around? Is there a potential for it to work? Does he need to get more comfortable in this ballpark? I mean, he was asked several times, Dan, when he got here, you know, how do you feel about hitting this ballpark? And he used the same answer. You know, it's just baseball. Baseball's baseball. You can play in any baseball park, which half of me likes that mentality. The other half of me is just like, dude, reality is going to smack you in the face at some point in the form of a 412-foot out. But hey, cross that bridge when we get to it.
2: Well, if you want to unload,
0: we've gotten to it.
2: Do you want to know some of the teams that might be potentially interested?
0: Yeah, who's a team you think might be interested
2: in, Dan? So, spending some time out there in New York, hello, WFAN, if you listen to Sports Talk Radio out there, which is part of the Odyssey family.
0: It's one of our Odyssey sister stations.
2: So, they are hot on Devers, and at the trade deadline, there's a lot of, let's go get Rafi Devers.
0: Really?
2: They need a third baseman, so he would go back and play third base, and here are the guys that the Giants would get in return. There's a pitcher by the name of Brock Selvidge, who I'm not familiar with, but he's a big prospect. He's a left-handed pitcher. There's a right, this guy I have heard about, Chase Hampton, has been in the Yankee organization, it seems like, forever. And they've been talking. He's sort of like their Marco Luciano. Big pitcher, but he has some issues. And then there's a guy named Jack Aina, and he's a big home run guy. Big guy, huge guy, that could be a huge power guy, but just like any dude who's putting up big power numbers at the minor league levels, a lot of strikeouts.
0: All right.
2: So that's the talk. And to your point, because it's this version of Rafi Devers, the Giants are going to have to eat $80 million of that contract.
0: Honestly, if they have to eat $80 million of the 290, it's not actually $295 million. I think there's a little bit less of a number left on that deal. If all you're eating is $80 million for the next 8 years, so about $10 million a year to pay Rafi Devers to make the Red Sox miserable, I'd take that deal in a heartbeat. I don't care what players you get back.
2: Well, you got to get some talent back.
0: No, you got to get some talent back. But again, Dan, it's what you're getting back is the privilege to not have to spend as much money on that player. What you're also getting back is you're removing a roster crunch that you created. Because again, this is, we talk about the big frustrations with this team this year. And again, there's a lot of them. One of the big frustrations I'm seeing from Giants fans this year is the usage of Bryce Eldridge. And if I told you right now, Dan, that every day for the rest of the year, save up a rest day here and there for the kid, every day for the rest of the year, Bryce Eldridge is going to be in the starting lineup, like, you're feeling that much better about the rest of the season. Not in the wins and losses column, but just like, if you're going to be a crappy team, be crappy with your future players out there, because then at least that gives us a window of something to look forward to. You know, and if I told you that Bryce Eldridge is going to be in the lineup every day the rest of the year, save a couple rest days, you're taking that in a heartbeat. And whatever you need to do to make that happen, whether it's moving Rafi Devers, whether it's moving Matt Chapman, whether it's, you know, moving Luis Arraez, whether it's moving Elliot Ramos to make that happen, like, you got to explore one of those avenues.
2: And I think the emergence of Bryce Eldridge may factor into this.
0: Yeah.
2: Like, again, it was only one game, but just watching him at the plate now, where he's got a little bit more command. You can see the growth. It's just like, that dude is so imposing to begin with. And if he starts putting things together and you got a new phenom, this may sort of like take care of itself. Like, he may push Devers out of the...
0: I don't know if he'll push Devers out of line. I mean,
2: we should look this up, but I think players who are traded twice that make over, like, you know, how much is left on the deal?
0: $295 million, I think, coming into this season. Let me look up the actual.

0: number while you talk.
1: There is some precedence here, but I don't think it's ever been done. Like, not to be traded, but to be traded twice, I don't think it'd be breaking new ground.
0: So let's see. There is, how much is remaining? So it was a 10-year, $313 million deal. There is $246 million left, I believe.
2: I think it might be $225 million.
0: Okay.
2: Seeing.
0: Yeah, it might have been $246 coming into this year is how much was left. And so, but yeah, $225 million, $246 million. It's a sizable amount, over $200 million, which is a lot of money still to move.
1: But Bryce Eldridge, if he's your guy, he's not your DH. So the future of your team is not your DH, a young kid like that. He's got to play first base at some point. And he's beginning to look the part, man.
0: $255 million. That's how much was left coming into this year. Sorry. just want to put a bow on that little fact there. I don't know if he's your everyday first baseman going forward, if he's your everyday DH going forward.
1: But do you want your phenom, your next, this quote-unquote savior, and if he is that guy, to be your DH?
0: I just want him to be in the lineup right now.
1: At
0: some point, you're going to have to move Rafi to DH full-time, and I think he could still be effective at that point. I know Rafi likes to be out there and playing defense, and that's a big part of his game. And honestly, if Bryce is just a DH, and if that's how he provides value, like, there's been a lot of good DHs out there. You know, I can live with that for right now. I just want him in the lineup every day. That's what I want right now at minimum, and then we can take things from
1: hopefully
0: there.
1: That's been settled.
0: Well, they have a runway right now, but when Elliot Ramos comes back, they're going to...
1: No, that's what I mean. I hope that's been settled. That even with Ramos back, you guys figure it out, because that kid is not coming out of the lineup.
0: No, you cannot. It's at this point, like, if he does get into a groove, I mean, we talk about Casey Schmitz kind of derailed this season with his emergence, because that's what's kind of created this roster crunch here, is Casey Schmitz is performed in a way that no one expected to this year, where you have to keep him in the lineup. If Bryce Eldridge gets hot at the plate... Then it's, yeah, you put him on the bench at any point, like, that's borderline riot territory. Like, he has to be in the lineup the rest of the way, and you have to be able to orient this roster in a way that allows you to do that without making any painful decisions. And so if you have to make painful lineup decisions, you're going to have to make painful roster decisions, whether that is moving Rafi Devers. If the Yankees will bite on Devers or Chapman, you have to do that. A problem with that is, like, no one's in a rush to get either of those players. Like, I think the Yankees are the Giants' best trading partner in that they can take on the money and they have a need at third base. Ryan McMahon's their third baseman right now. They got Paul Goldschmidt and Ben Rice as their first baseman. They're not pivoting off of those guys. No. So, but that's kind of the only team that I think fits up with you on either of these players. So we talked at the start of this conversation, who has the leverage? Giants don't have any here. And so this is all a long-winded way of saying, Giants fans, if you want one of these guys to get moved right now, you're going to have to just kind of buckle up and deal with the fact that they're going to be on this team for the next 2 months. And we're just going to have to hope that they don't perform as poorly over the next 2 months as they have already this season. I don't see this getting fixed in the near-term future. We'll keep this conversation going on the other side. That's Dan DeVoe, and I'm Sam Lubman, Steven Rizzotto behind the glass. 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

0: idiots.
1: We just look like complete idiots. Like, I'm just moving around like that. Yeah. I'm like, oh, what's he dancing around to? I'm not going to say it because that just ruins the whole bit. We're having fun here on the Orange and Black Weekend Wrap here. Sam Lubman alongside Dan Devone. We're trying to have fun, at least. We're having as much fun as possible considering the Giants got walked off by the Rockies last night. The sixth walk-off home run allowed by the Giants at Coors Field in their history of going there. And Dan, I'm convinced that Coors Field was built with like black magic meant to like torment the Giants.
2: Because
1: forget the walk-offs, just the amount of games I've seen there where a tight game just gets turned into an absolute just miserable laugher in one inning because of how quickly rallies can get going there at that ballpark. Like Spadoni yesterday was giving me grief on the morning roast. I'm like, oh man, yeah, Logan Webb at Coors Field. I don't know about that. He's like, oh, Sam, come on. Ye of little faith. Have some faith. You know, maybe Logan can pitch well. Or I'm like, it's Coors Field, dude.
0: Bro, he did pitch well.
1: He did pitch well. Yeah. That is a good thing there. We saw a positive outing from Logan Webb. 4 1/3 innings, about 80 pitches. Probably would have gone longer if he weren't just coming back from a knee injury there. But I've seen enough games at Coors Field to know that nothing is guaranteed. Like, the Rockies could be 0-161 on the season, and then that last game's at Coors Field. And it's like, no, they'll probably still find a way to win.
3: I'm
1: like,
3: not scared.
1: I don't care how bad the Rockies are. I don't care how good the Giants are, which doesn't apply this year. That it's Coors Field, nothing is guaranteed there.
0: Let's go back to the blame game. So who's at the top of your list and why?
1: I mean, Buster Posey.
0: And your choices, once again, it's ownership, it's Buster Posey, it's Tony Vitello, it's the players.
1: It's the players. You can throw anyone else you want in there as well. Sure. Who's at the top of your blame game? 888-957-9570. And also, just what's been the most frustrating thing for you, the Giants fan, this season watching this team? Buster is still at the top of my list just because this is his team. Unfortunately, he's going to have to wear it. And I love Buster. Buster is still Buster Posey to me in the Giants hierarchy.
0: So you're not booing him in 2030?
1: No, not at all. It's just, listen, I love the fact that he wanted to take this position up and try and run this team. I think Giants fans were desperate to see a baseball touch with this team again. We have become so disillusioned with Farhan Zaidi's way of operating that, like, they were losing customers. Like, fans were not going to the game because they just could not stand Farhan Zaidi and the brand of baseball that he was shoving down our throats. Buster Posey was supposed to bring back more of what we had during the Sabian era.
0: Mm-hmm.
1: And in a sense, one of Sabie Sabzer's big things was he loved going out and getting big-name players on the free agent market or in trades. You know, one of the first big trades he made was trading away Matt Williams. And Sabian, he loved his free agent signings.
0: Mm-hmm.
1: It's just this roster has just not worked out at all. And unfortunately, Buster put it together. Now, the big three, whatever you get out of them is it shouldn't be whatever, but it's whatever. The refusal to address the bullpen, the refusal to do more for the pitching rotation, like, it's why I came into this season thinking the playoffs are a big ask for this team. Because you had an incomplete lineup, an incomplete bullpen, an incomplete rotation, and a rookie manager, and expecting a rookie manager to manage a bullpen by committee, not just any rookie manager, a zero big league experience rookie manager, a rookiest of rookie managers, doing a bullpen by committee. That fact that Buster expected Tony Vitello to manage a bullpen by committee, that which nobody likes a bullpen by committee. Like, that's just malpractice to put your manager in that situation. So, like, yeah, I lay a lot of this at the feet of Buster Posey.
0: Can you throw Hector Borg into that equation as well?
1: Well, the Hector Borg thing, and it's not just something that had to happen, because they did kind of force Borg onto Tony Vitello. Vitello didn't even meet Hector Borg until spring training.
0: No, but I mean, if Buster is responsible for bringing up a collegiate manager to take over a Major League Baseball team, isn't that sort of what it is he did to Hector Borg, who had no Major League experience and came from the minors exclusively?
1: So what I heard, or what I read up about Borg, is they gave him the third base coaching job. And again, it was a very late addition. He was the last guy added to this coaching staff. And as I just mentioned, you know, Tony didn't even meet him until spring training. This was not one of Tony's guys. And again, this is another thing where I'm kind of, you know, I'm shaking a stick at Buster here.
0: Yeah,
1: I shake
0: that's my
1: pen. That's not a stick. You should let Tony build his own coaching staff. That being said, you're not getting Ron Washington in that situation. That was definitely a Buster hire, and I think Tony's very much benefited from having Ron Washington on the staff. I think he's very much benefited from having Ron

0: Wotus in the dugout for home games, and now Wotus is going to be the third base coach. Like, those are good coaches that he needs to have around him that Buster provided him. Hector Borg, though, what I read is basically like, you know, he's very well-respected manager in the or coach in the minor leagues, very well-respected within the Dominican circuit. I think he was a manager or coach for the Dominican team, Risotto.
1: He was one of the coaches for one of their national teams. Not the WBC team, but younger players' national team.
0: So there you go. So he had a lot of credibility, Hector Borg, in his his field as a coach, just not as a base coach. And I think Bags wrote this in his story on The Athletic, you know, reporting the reassignment. It was just the Giants put him on the coaching staff because they didn't want to risk losing him to another team. Like, that's what they did, which... Mm. Yeah, now in hindsight, that doesn't seem like a great move there. Hector Borg is such a small blip, though, on the radar of problems for this Giant, for this Giants team. Tony Vitello was asked before the game yesterday about reassigning Borg. Here's what he had to say about that, though.
2: You guys know it. I don't have to say it, at least those that are familiar with him. One of the hardest working guys we have around. Certainly one of the most personable and just high character guys would be the easiest way for me to say it. And also, he's been given a lot of opportunities by the Giants, too. And this is one that was, you know, for him, whether it was rushed or whatever it might be, he was kind of thrust into a big position. And I think it just, one thing after another, became a difficult environment for everybody. So I think in the long run, I think it can be a real positive for everybody.
0: I mean, he's not wrong. It's going to be a positive for Hector because he can go back to a position that's more better suited for him. I mean, he was put in an unfair position. But again, where I lay the blame at Buster's feet here, Dan, is just he's created a team that's just not fun to watch. Like, that's my biggest frustration with this team. Like, it's June. It's not even June yet. And there's a part of me that's just like, can we just pack it up for the year? Just take the next 4 months off. We don't need to play those games. Like, I've never felt that I've never felt like that at any point of a Giants season, let alone in May. And it's just, they're not playing a brand of baseball that captivates Giants fans. They're not playing a brand of baseball that, because Giants fans know what good baseball is. Mm-hmm. They've seen it. They've seen it with Buster Posey on the field. We are not a stupid fan base. We're not going to just, we're not going to convince ourselves that something that's bad on the field is actually good. And watching this game, watch this team, they have moments that are fun. They have wins that are fun. I mean, last weekend against the White Sox, he had some good moments there. The Bader Grand Slam was a fun time. The Rafi Grand Slam was a fun time. You know, we joked about it with Casey Schmidt afterwards because he forgot that he was the last guy who hit back-to-back Grand Slams. But overall, though, it's just there's no joy to be felt with this team. I'm seeing fans who are just so broken down and miserable by this team. And it's just, you know, and they're still showing up, which I love that. I'm still going to show up no matter how miserable this team makes me because I love this team that much. I'm still wearing my jersey today on the show. You know, Dan, like, come September, the Niners have two home games in September that fall on Sundays, obviously, because football's played on Sundays. And the Giants have home games on those days. I'm going to be at those Giants games instead of watching the Niners because that's how committed I am. I'm going to be miserable, but I'm going to be there trying to do my best to enjoy it. But this is one of the first times I've ever watched a Giants team, and I've watched a lot of bad Giants teams. But this is the first time I've ever watched a team and just felt literally no semblance of joy or fun to be had when watching it. And it just feels like it's a chore every night now.
3: But I kind of like watching this team in a weird way. I like their players. I know that sounds, they're not good and they're not doing anything, you know, all the things that you said are true, right? It's bad baseball, but I've seen other lineups that the Giants have rolled out there over the last 5 to 10 years. I kind of like, I'll run to the living room if Devers is at the plate. I just sort of like watching Devers hit. I like watching Jung-Hoo Lee hit. He's got a little something to him. Like, Jung-Hoo Lee's got a little. And now with Eldridge, I'm like, I won't miss one of his at-bats. That dude is fun to watch. Like, now that he's locked in, like, there's guys on this team that I'm like, I enjoy watching them play. I don't know, and I can't explain. It's beyond my bandwidth as to why they're not winning. But I've seen worse rosters, you know what I mean? There are some rosters in the Giants, like after you get to the top five, it's like, oh God, like really? I'm going to watch these guys got like no pizzazz, no personality, and they're not good players. But, and then especially during the whole platoon with.
0: Under the Farhan era,
3: under the Farhan. But I think that when I look at the Giants and this team in particular, there's so many players that I just wish this worked because I like the chemistry, man. I like the fact that you have somebody from Korea.

0: you have Latin players, you've got, you know, you got your Chapman hard ass, and you just got, it's so well represented. It's a good representation. And there's players on this team that I just wish that they were playing better, because I could see myself vibing with these guys.
1: Oh, absolutely. And this is a clubhouse that, again, I'm around these guys enough to, like, it's fun watching these guys hanging out with each other and chatting with each other. Like, they're the foursome of Adamas, Devers, Elliot Ramos, and Luis Reyes. Those guys were chopping it up in the clubhouse the other day. Of course, I don't.
0: Yeah, Reyes is another guy I love watching.
1: I don't speak Spanish, so I don't know what they're saying. But they were laughing up and joking around with each other. It seemed like they're having a good time.
0: Saying, who's that redhead? Yeah, dude keeps asking me those questions with the long hair. Get him away from me.
1: Get him out of here. You know, he's making us all look bad with his hair. So maybe it's something like that. And like, these guys have good times with each other. I don't think these guys resent each other or anything like that. I talked to Logan Webb a couple weeks ago. He's like, yeah, you go into that clubhouse, you wouldn't know that we were losing. I don't know how honest he was being with me in that situation, because, you know, these guys, they're not going to completely just open up their hearts about all the dirty laundry going on, especially when there's a microphone on their face. But all in all, yeah, I do think this team gets along with each other. But that's what makes it so much more frustrating, Dan, is just they're built like a team that should be better. We can't understand, like, I can't understand for the life of me why they're this bad.
0: But they're not boring, you know what I mean? Like, I could give you other rosters in the past where you're like, I don't really care whether Fitzgerald gets a hit.
1: The 2023 really team inspired nobody for anything.
0: But, like, every one of these guys, even Adamas, like, I want to see Adamas hit. He's got flair. Like, every one of these dudes has got a little something-something. They just can't play worth crap right now.
1: But that's kind of what sucks the joy out of it, is because there's a better level from this. Like, you know there's a higher level they can play at. And even this last month, Dan, it makes no sense. Like, not the last month, but since May 7th. So this was after that Padre series. So this includes the Pirates series, the road trip to L.A., Sacramento, the three games in Arizona, three games against Chicago, three more games against Arizona, and last night. During that time, Willy Adamas hitting .317 in that stretch. Jung-Hoo Lee hitting .333 in that stretch. Elliot Ramos, if he was around, he was hitting .323 during this time. Rafi Devers in this stretch hitting .291 with four home runs in that stretch right here. As I pull it up here, come on, internet, go a little bit faster for me. Four home runs, 12 runs, 14 RBIs in that stretch. Your hitters are actually hitting over the last couple weeks.
0: Yeah.
1: And, you know, Willy Adamas said a line after the loss on Wednesday that, you know, kind of elicited a little bit of eye rolls. But he was like, you know, yeah, other than these games against the Diamondbacks, we've actually played some decent baseball lately. It's not completely wrong.
0: No.
1: You know, if you take away those six losses against the Diamondbacks in this stretch of games going back to the start of that Pirates series, they are 8-6 against the not Diamondbacks over the last three weeks.
0: That is a little crazy talk, though. I mean, the Diamondbacks are... they're a baseball team, and then your division. So, yeah, I mean.
1: No, I mean, it's, again, it elicited some
0: understand what
1: role,
0: he's saying, yeah.
1: But yeah, he's like, you know, if you take out the games where we're bad, we're actually pretty good.
0: But to my point, when you think about these players, to me, and maybe it's just me because I find sort of like there's some personality. I enjoy watching them. I'm not bored with the Giants, even though they suck. Let me just compare this. Like, would you, if the team was playing poorly, but you had to watch, would you watch Lamont Wade, Tyro Estrada? Would you watch J.D. Davis, Mitch Haniger? Or not Haniger, is it? It was Mitch Haniger.
1: Yeah, Michael Conforto.
0: Michael Conforto. Yeah. Like, who the hell wants to see that?
1: No, those teams weren't very compelling at all. Those teams inspired apathy. Which
0: they weren't compelling, but the players are just like, blah.
1: Yeah, but also those teams,
0: as they say.
1: I mean, again, they didn't win, but they're still winning half of their games.
0: Yeah.
1: And I just, a season with less wins is always going to be less fun than a season with more wins. I don't care what kind of scale you're talking about. A 60-win team is not as fun as a 70-win team. A 70-win team is not as fun as an 80-win team. 80-win to 90-win, 90-win, on and on and on and on.
0: I'm just saying these players are just, I wish they were playing better because they have a little.
1: But that's why I think the season becomes so much like, so less fun. Is the fact that you know it can be better. So you're just getting let down constantly. And whereas like those teams played up to your expectations.
0: They're boring.
1: Like you knew
0: hell.
1: You were getting .500 baseball with those clubs and maybe they nickel and dime a win together. Yay. Whatever. With this team, it's just like,
0: yay.
1: It's like the kid who

0: who, you know, is really smart, but he doesn't apply himself, so he just gets straight Fs. Like, it's just so underwhelming. It's so disappointing. And to have a high expectation every night and then to get undercut for through nine innings of baseball and have your joy kicked out from underneath you night after night after night, it's just exhausting to watch. And it's just, I don't know what it is. I think part of it is just it's a buildup over the last 10 years, yeah. Dan, where it's been 10 years of ineptitude. I mean, this is the longest stretch of ineptitude from this Giants organization since the 1970s, which you never want to be like the 1970s. Like, you know, we've had droughts before, you know, like, you know, from 2004 to 2010, they didn't make the playoffs until 2010. There was 4 years of misery in between. But even then, you had the Barry Bonds saga to distract you. There was the bad years at the end of 2010, 17, 18, and 19. But you still had your World Series heroes on those teams to keep you company. The problem with this stretch of baseball here is just you have a playoff appearance in 21 that no one respects. But then you just got a series of rosters that you just haven't been able to buy in on. And they got these three players in Chapman, Adames, and Devers that are supposed to distract you from any rebuild that might be going on. Giants fans, I just don't get the sense, are embracing those players. No. Like, they're not embracing Matt Chapman. They're not embracing Willy Adames. They're not embracing Rafi Devers. They're cheering for him, but, like, they're never going to get that full-on embrace that past Giants players have gotten. And there's always going to be a lack of buy-in then from the fans because of it.
1: You know, Tony Vitello doesn't... He's not that he's getting a pass, but I think, you know, you talk about the blame game, and I think he would probably be on most people's, you know, he'd probably be number three or four, maybe number two, I don't know. But he seems as though, you know, there's a learning curve that I think people are allowing here, and they're also not blaming him because the team hasn't hit, and there's this sort of, well, what is it that he's supposed to do? But here's where I would go when it comes to Vitello. Just to sort of compare and contrast what it is that the Giants have and what other teams have. Did you see what happened with it? Is it Abner Uribe, the crotch chop?
2: Suspended one game.
1: I mean, you know the crotch chop started in the WWE, the Attitude Era back in the day. Yeah,
0: I believe it.
1: Right? It's very WWE-esque.
0: Yeah, no, absolutely.
1: And so if you don't know what it is we're talking about, he was going back and forth with the St. Louis Cardinals in a game earlier this week, and he strikes out a St. Louis Cardinal. We're talking about this pitcher for the Milwaukee Brewers. His name is Abner Uribe.
0: We have the play. Risotto's going to pull it up.
1: Okay.
0: So.
1: Well,
0: he's got to. Why don't you set it up first?
1: So,
0: while
1: he strikes out a St. Louis Cardinal, and then this pitcher for the Milwaukee Brewers, he looks directly at the St. Louis Cardinals bench, and he does the crotch chop. And if you don't know what the crotch chop is, it sounds exactly as it or it is exactly as it sounds. And I suggest that you go watch it on YouTube. But the point that I'm trying to make, do you want to go ahead and play this?
0: Yeah.
3: Strike! Great call. Burleson's going to challenge it. Cardinals have two of them left. Oh, and look at Uribe. See that? You better hope this is a strike. Oh, it was. And Burleson.
1: I want to set up more for you. So, anyways, go ahead and play Pat Murphy, and I'll make my point.
4: Yeah, that's unacceptable. Yeah, it's just unacceptable. I don't know what got over him. I mean, he's been an emotional guy, but that kind of thing, that's just not how we do things, and I was embarrassed by it. And, you know, why are we doing it? 6-0 game. What are we doing there? And there must be something deeper that I don't know about. I love the kid. Believe me, I love the kid. There's so much good in this kid. He's been so great for us in so many ways, but that's unacceptable. So whatever's going on, you can't tolerate that for his teammates and for everything else. It's just not. It's not going to be tolerated. That's all there's to it.
1: And the point I'm trying to make, Sam, that's what a major league manager sounds like. That's what a major league manager. That's how you handle your business. Like the kid, we don't tolerate that. That's an authoritative figure. That's a seasoned manager that people respect. Mm. That's a guy that took care of this whole thing in one press conference. And as a player, as even somebody who doesn't play for that team or is not part of the organization, you look at the Brewers and go, that's pretty buttoned up. And so just to compare, when we think about Tony Vitello and where he's at, just to give you sort of an idea of what a seasoned major

0: Major League respected manager looks like, and then what it is that the Giants have in their dugout. Again, not necessarily going after Tony Vitello, but I think it's interesting to put the two side by side.
1: I do think it is fair. If you're going to point a finger at Tony Vitello, and part of it is, again, the moves he makes on the field, and I do think a lot of the moves he makes, again, Steve Rizzotto points this out, most managers probably making the same move. There are some procedural things he does that I very much do not like. The lack of using the bench is one of them. You know, I brought up, we were in the green room out there, and I brought up, like, this year, like, Christian Kost was on this team's bench. He had an appearance on the mound before he had an appearance in the batter's box. Like, think how crazy that is to say. And it was, like, 10 games into the season. Like, Christian Kost, it took him, like, almost 2 weeks' worth of games to get an at-bat as a guy who's supposed to be a pinch hitter or bench guy. So the usage of the bench, I don't know if it's paralysis by analysis. I don't know. I don't like that. Sometimes I think he's a little late in taking starting pitchers out. That happens. You get better at that. The having relievers go back out there for a second inning, I'm not a fan of that. It's working out in some cases, though. But I do think there is a very real question to ask about what kind of tone is Tony Vitello setting in this clubhouse here. And on the other side, I want to play something that Dave Fleming said about how much Tony is wearing these losses and how he's wearing them harder than anybody else. Like, I get that this season's wearing on Tony Vitello, but when you're the captain of the ship, you gotta hold yourself kind of in a higher regard in terms of how you comport yourself day to day. I don't know what Tony is like after a loss behind closed doors. We don't get to see that. But I know we all know he's an intense and he's an emotional guy who is used to winning a lot. And I do kind of wonder, like, what is the atmosphere like behind the scenes sometimes? Because when he's talking about that first week, you know, maybe I was a little too intense with the fire and brimstone. He's saying that he had this team too tense. Like, the first week of the year, he was asking if he's wondering if maybe he has this team to be too tense. That's kind of concerning there. So let's peel that back on the other side here. That's Dan Devone. I'm Sam Lubman. One more segment to go here on the Orange and Black Weekend Wrap, brought to you by Fremont Bank. Here for you, here for good.
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0: How We Made Your Mother is a rewatch podcast that looks back episode by episode at the hit TV show How I Met Your Mother. 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
1: Oh, yeah. Final stretch here on the Orange and Black Weekend Wrap. Sam Lohman here alongside Dan Devone. Giants lose 8-6 to the Rockies last night in walk-off fashion, and that's just Coors Field for you. 888-957-9570 is the number to call or text. Who's at the top of your blame power rankings right now for where the Giants are at, and just what's been the most frustrating aspect of this season for you? If there's something else you want to talk about, go ahead. You know, we'll take any and all Giants takes on this show. Ooh, I like a little beat here as we do the show. I like that. You don't really do that on radio. Like on TV, you see like, you know, like First Take or whatever, MLB Network, they'll cut to like a montage or highlight package while someone's talking. They play music while that person's talking. We never do that on radio. I feel like it adds such a nice little like undertone with the music going on while we're talking. I don't know.
2: Oh, you mean just do an entire segment?
1: Yeah, it was like a little musical bed.
2: Yeah. As we like to say in television, play it under.
1: Okay,
2: that's
1: what it is.
2: Some music under.
1: Yeah.
2: Yeah.
1: I don't know. I feel like it always sounds so good on TV, and we'll play the sound cuts, and they sound cool. And, but I don't know. We don't do it on radio. Maybe it's because it'd be distracting. We listen to the music too much.
2: I was one of the first to do highlights with music under.
1: Oh, really?
2: Yeah. Used to just do highlights with just the highlights. I'm like, yeah, let's dress it up, man.
1: Oh, so you're the guy who started that.
2: Yeah, I don't know if I was. Maybe I was.
1: When did you start first?
2: This is in Seattle. This is like, I don't know, like 2010 around there.
1: Oh, really?
3: A true pioneer of our times.
2: Yeah.
3: We're in front of greatness.
1: That's what Vince McMahon saw in you when he hired you to work at WWE.
2: Thank you very much. Yes.
4: This is Dan Devone saying,
2: all right,
4: buddy.
2: Let's move on.
1: Let's go to our friend Mitch in New Jersey. Mitch, glad to have you on the Wrap this morning, man. It's Giants just driving us crazy, man. How are you holding up watching this team out there?
5: How you doing, Sam? Dan? Oh, Dan, you've been around many cities. What's popping?
2: Hey, Mitch, where the hell have you been, in all seriousness?
5: What's crazy?
2: I mean, you have no excuse. If you're not going to show up on a Saturday or call in, I need to know why. In all seriousness, where have you been?
5: Time is flying. It's going so fast. My little, especially little Jeremiah, my oldest one, gives me a hard time, but it's okay. It's all love. I'm glad at least you can act out at home. Just don't act out in school, which is a year and a half now. I say daycare is the best time of the years. You know what I'm saying? You'll get there, Dan. Don't worry. And you too, Sam.
1: Let's hope so, Mitch.
5: Talk shows.
1: Yeah.
5: All right. Yeah,
2: hey, Mitchie, before you get into your take here, I was telling Pasta, one of the legendary calls with you was a couple of years ago when I was doing the night show, and we didn't even know each other that well, but it's the call when your dog like almost ate you. Remember that?
5: Yes, he's still around. I want to walk him.
2: But do you remember that call, though? You're like, I got to go.
5: I couldn't hold it in. I had to let it out. Yeah, it was. I think it was a Saturday afternoon talking to you, and he just. No, another time he ripped my jacket. It was in shreds. I had to throw it in the garbage.
2: All right, let's go, Bo Bichette. What do you got?
5: He loves me in his way. Well, Bo and Josh, they're not doing too well. So I guess I put a jinx in them.
1: There you go.
5: But I love Tony. I love Tony Vitello. They will love him in New York. You know what I'm saying? Yeah. What's popping? Also, Eldridge, 6'7", Encarnacion. These guys are Adam Dunn.

0: Frank Howell power. And it looks like they're just taking off, taking after their bad side, striking out. They can strike out as long as they hit some dingers, you know, once a week or twice a week. That's not asking too much, is it? I mean, you guys should have paid up. It wouldn't cost you that much more to get to have gotten Judge and Harper years ago, but you skipped that part. Sometimes it's not good to be cheap. Usually it isn't.
1: Mitch, how many people in the audience do you Mitch, how many people in the audience do you think know who Frank Howard is?
0: Yeah, he's my time. I don't think he's alive, but he was a heck of a player. Washington, Dodgers. Came up the Dodgers, struck out so much, but I remember his Mr. Quick commercial. Ohio State power forward. I think Oklahoma Thunder could use him today. But they're gonna win. They're gonna beat Mr. Wembanyama. Everybody's forgetting about how good SGA is. And remember, he was drafted by the Clippers. And he's only their second Hall of Famer they ever drafted. First one being Tony Gwynn.
1: Hey, Mitch, do you like the Knicks?
0: I'm hoping Knicks. I don't have any dogs in this game. I'm hoping the Knicks. I love Josh. I love this game. Reminds me of Charles Barkley, about the way. And Mitchell Robinson. Those are my takes.
1: Hey, if you actually want to meet me in person, I'm not going to the Garden. But for game six, I'm going to be out at Central Park. They're putting – man, Domi's got huge screens out at Central Park. And so I'm going to be out Central Park watching the game six if you want to join me.
0: And what day is that? Game
1: it's
0: six.
1: On the 16th. It's on the 16th, if there is a game six.
0: Yeah, you got to hope. You're going to have
1: I'll
0: to
1: hold
0: hope.
1: A, I'll hold a little spot for you on my blankie.
0: Well, Festivus miracle. You never know.
2: You never know. Thanks a lot for the call there, Mitch. Yeah. That was Mitch in New Jersey there. So, all right, yeah, you and Mitch going to watch some Knicks basketball together. That'll be fun.
1: He just had a Seinfeld reference for you there at the end, Festivus miracle.
2: Oh, okay. I wish I watched I know
1: Festivus for the rest of us.
2: I know that one. I was never a big Seinfeld
1: guy.
2: Okay. You know, I mean, my dad's stepmom watched all the time, and I've dabbled with the show here and there, but I'm not a My roommates out in Miami, they were all from New York, so they were all obsessed with both Seinfeld and Curb Your Enthusiasm.
1: A lot

0: area, even though I was in Miami. Again, we would talk about, you know, who you're pointing blame at here on the state of the Giants right now. And we've talked a lot about Buster Posey and how many fingers he gets pointed at him. We haven't really talked about ownership that much today. Ownership absolutely deserves a heaping amount of blame. Maybe we can dedicate a show later this summer to burying ownership and their role in this. But talk about Tony Vitello, who gets some fingers pointed at him, not all the fingers pointed at him. I definitely don't think he gets the angriest of fingers pointed at him. I think I love how Giants fans think have the wherewithal and understanding to realize that this is a season that is just so off the rails, you can't really blame the manager for it. But there are elements that, you know, a manager can control, which is the tone and atmosphere in a clubhouse.
1: Mm-hmm.
0: And things seemed very, very good with this team back in spring training. Everyone seemed to be getting along. It was kind of hard to get a full read on this team because so many guys were out for the World Baseball Classic. So I don't know what this team was like in the week or two after I was there when they started getting guys back. We had Dave Fleming. He joins us every week on the Morning Roast. We had him on Wednesday, and we asked him just kind of about the frustrations of this season. And he talked about Tony wearing the losses harder than anybody else.
2: Tony doesn't need advice from me, but there is a part of this job where you got to fake, you know, some enthusiasm and positivity sometimes. And I do think that it's an important quality to have in a big league manager. And I'm not criticizing him, but he is wearing it so hard right now that at some point that becomes detrimental to the whole group. It does. That is not a criticism because it's a natural reaction by him. And I'm not blaming him for being really disappointed with how things are going right now. But I think part of the learning process for him is going to be learning how to just talk himself into washing these losses off. You can wear it for an hour and then move on. And I think he's done a pretty good job of that, but everybody who's ever done this job can get better at that. And I think it's part of the growth process. I believe in this guy. I think he's going to be a really good fit in this job, but it's unrealistic to think that he and everybody around him, it's just going to be perfect right away. Like, it takes a little time to learn. It does.
0: So a couple things there. The second part is a part that I've kind of harped on for a lot of the year. It's going to take a while for him to truly get comfortable managing this team. But talk about the first part, though, Dan. I do worry that maybe he is wearing the losses a little bit too hard, and that's creating a tone in the clubhouse that's, like, just too tense, too much negativity. Like, when you're in a leadership position like he is, I do agree, you got to have to put a tough smile on your face every now and then. And I do wonder, he's talking about too much fire and brimstone, too tense in the clubhouse that first week. Is Tony kind of inadvertently creating an atmosphere that's making this maybe a little bit more difficult than it needs to be?
1: That I wouldn't know because I'm not privy to the locker room, but I think what I took out of that from Fleming is that you have to have that short memory, right?
0: Mm-hmm.
1: And so, okay, you lost last night. It's a heartbreaker. Let's go get them today, boys, sort of attitude,
0: yeah.
1: Right? But if you're still wearing what happened last night, it's not intensity. It's just not the right sort of message that you want.
0: Mm-hmm. You got to be moving forward, not dwelling on what happened.
1: Yeah, you got to be upbeat. And what are we going to do today? It's just, and he's right. That's not something he could prepare for at Tennessee or anywhere else, right? Mm-hmm. And that's not something that Buster Posey could foresee. These are the things that this is sort of on the job training, right? This mm-hmm. is the learning curve that we're talking about. I think it's a really fascinating point, but I for the most part, I give this guy a pass. I mean,
0: I'm still not trying to throw him under the bus, but I do think there are elements that are a part of it, though.
1: Yeah, whether he's the guy that cultivates the culture right now, I think the only thing that sort of what it is, why the reason why I gave the example of Pat Murphy being clearly the authoritative figure in that locker room, the way he was able to handle the Uribe situation is because when you think about a veteran-laden team and a young, inexperienced manager like that of Vitello, is it's getting to the point where you've got to go to Chapman and say it's time to sit.
0: Mm-hmm.
1: And does he have the wherewithal to do that? And more importantly, does Chapman view him and or respect him where he's willing to do what it is that the manager says? Because let's keep in mind, at the end of the day, in terms of the pecking order, I don't care, Chapman, that you're a veteran and that you like to play every day. I am the manager at the end of the day. Mm-hmm. And if you sit, you sit. And that's sort of, interesting to

0: sort of monitor from this point forward.
1: Yeah, and I thought when the Giants called up Bryce Eldridge and Jesus Rodriguez, we heard, I think it was Fleming who brought this up, that Buster made the moves, but Tony addressed the team. And Fleming said that week that, you know, these players, they do respect Tony because Buster has Tony's back. And Buster carries a lot of weight in that clubhouse. So if Buster's saying this is the guy, players are following in suit. And the fact that Tony was the guy reportedly who addressed the team after those moves saying, hey, you know, guys might have to set egos aside here. Well, he said this to the media afterwards, but I don't know what he said to the team, but he was the one who addressed the team. But then afterwards, he's like, you know, these guys are here to play, you know, Bryce and Jesus. Some guys might have to set their egos aside here a little bit. Like, that told me, like, all right, he's seizing control of this clubhouse. And Dave said as much that week. Since then, though, he's not followed up on that. Chapman's got a couple of days off. That's about it. If this Elliot Ramos injury didn't happen, where he injured his quad against the A's a couple weekends ago, if that doesn't happen, I don't know how often Bryce Eldridge is in the lineup. I don't know how often he's expected to ask one of your big three to sit out a game. So that's kind of made things easier for him. This is all to say, Dan, if you're Matt Chapman and you have however much equity built up as a baseball player, when you look at the way you've been performing this year, how much leverage does that really give you? If you're going to say, well, yeah, you're going to sit me, well, I'm Matt Chapman. Well, you know what? Sorry, Matt. That doesn't carry as much weight this year as it would have last year with Bob Melvin. Tony's still your boss. He fills out the lineup to a degree. I want to get into that in a second. So, like, if these guys are going to be professionals and honest professionals, like, again, if Matt Chapman looks himself in the mirror and says, do I see an everyday baseball player right now? I mean, he can think of himself as that, but at the same time, if he's being brutally honest, he has to say no to that because the performance has not been everyday baseball player worthy.
2: Do you think maybe Buster overreached? And what I mean by that is that you go from one end of the spectrum in the stoic, unemotional, low-energy, 60-something-year-old Bob Melvin, and you can understand what it is that he was trying to do, but then he goes and gets his polar opposite, a guy out of college, high energy, that, you know, Drew Gilbert is punching in the gut. I mean, like, it's almost as though if they found a happy meeting between Bob Melvin and Tony Vitello, you'd have the perfect manager for the Giants.
1: I feel like the last 10 years have been I agree with you. Yes, I will say yes. I think the last 10 years have been a case of overcourse correction. They refused to rebuild after 2017 when that season went off the rails. Bumgarner fell off his bike. And I've heard that the Giants around 2017, 2018, they had a potential deal with the Braves that could have been Madison Bumgarner for Ronald Acuna Jr., among others. Again, how legitimate that deal is, how close it came to being completed, I do not know, but I've heard that it was out there. How different would Giants baseball have been if they had made that move? They didn't want to rebuild then. They didn't want to get in analytics then. And then they overcourse corrected with Farhan Zaidi. And then they're almost too analytical. So then they tried to overcorrect again by bringing in Buster, who was going to be more of an old-fashioned touch to it with analytics mixed in. You know, they go from an inexperienced manager in Gabe Kapler to a very experienced manager in Bob Melvin. They go from a low-energy manager in Bob Melvin to a high-energy manager in Tony Vitello. Yeah, Dan, I agree with you. Is it overcorrection? I agree. It's been a lot of overcorrection.
2: Also, you go from platooning now to where we can't get rid of these
1: static
2: guys.
1: Yeah, to too static here. Y'all know if you saw last week, Jim Bowden, you're not on Twitter, so you probably didn't see it. Jim Bowden sent out a tweet last Sunday. I want to wrap up the show with this. Out of nowhere, Jim Bowden tweets on Sunday, the Giants' handling and usage of Bryce Eldridge is the decision of Tony Vitello. GM Zach Manassian told me moments ago, we are all in this together, but the lineup decisions and construction is Tony's call. That was dropped on Sunday afternoon last week with no other context. No one else has really written about it. He didn't go on any of the talking head shows talking about it or addressing it further, elaborating on it. He didn't tweet about it again. Just basically Zach Manassian, in a sense, pointing a finger at Tony Vitello being like, that's the guy. Be mad at him. That kind of finger pointing kind of concerns me because that speaks to dysfunction where you got miscommunications or guys saying, yeah, no, we're in this together, but this is the guy who's doing that. That kind of concerned me.

0: But the fact there was nothing else on top of that, though, I also don't know how much weight to put into it either.
1: Who do you think makes the call when he wasn't playing and or pinch hitting? Was that Buster Posey or was that Vitello? I think it's Posey. I don't know.
0: I think Buster is the one putting this lineup together. I think Tony has say in the lineup, but I do think it is very collaborative. Here is Dave Fleming talking about what was said in that tweet.
2: I don't think there's anything controversial about what Zach said. I think what Zach said is basically affirming what the Giants believe. Like, we hire a manager, and that's a part of his job. I mean, every day I'm down there in the office, every day there's a stack of matchup sheets that are coming in for Tony, and he's got all the info that he needs to figure out, like, you know, a lot of baseball teams use like the color coding stuff. So you get a grid of every pitcher and every hitter on both sides, and it gives you like bright red to bright green based on whether it's a favorable matchup or not. And the manager can make his call, and he talks to players and who's healthy and who's banged up and who needs a rest and who needs a little ego stroke and all that stuff. And I think the Giants want that to be the manager's job. And there's nothing more to read into that tweet other than that's their philosophy. They don't want to be one of these teams where there's a text sent out and here's your lineup today. They don't want to be that team.
0: So again, it's nothing that we already know. We know Tony has some say. I still believe it's collaborative. And obviously, Flem, he's going to, you know, I want to say he's going to cape up, but I mean, I don't know if he's going to give us the exact dirty detail there. But yeah, I just thought that the fact there's no context on top of it, I have a hard time running with it in any sort of legitimate capacity there.
1: I also have a hard time believing that Buster Posey would call up Eldridge and then Vitello wouldn't play him.
0: Yeah, I don't believe that either. There's nothing that doesn't pass the smell test.
1: Yeah.
0: Here's what Dan O'Dad said yesterday about the whole Tony in the lineup card.
3: But I read an article where I think it was Zach talked about, well, the lineup construction in the use of roster is totally up to Tony. That's not our gig. That's totally up to him. Even in the non-era of analytics, going back to the beginnings of my career, that just was never the case. So if that's happening in the Giants, that's the first time ever for me. Because you're always having discussion with your managers about player usage and how best matchups. And it's even more prevalent in the game today because you can see pitch shakes versus swing tests. So you always know who the better matchups are. So I just didn't buy that. And so I read that in maybe poorly and wrongly that, hey, I'm distancing myself from that decision. When in reality, you all have to circle the wagons when you're going through this, because really everybody is culpable. Everybody's had a responsibility, and it's going to take everybody to get out of the hole that you've dug yourself.
0: Before we get out of here, Dan, we got one more call on the line. You asked to talk to him. We made him call in. Let's go out to Sacramento and talk to our guy, Steven. Steven, man, we're going to close out the show with you. There's so much going on with this team. You were just talking about the Jim Bowden tweet from last week, and you know, whether or not Manasian was pointing the finger at Tony. What did you make of that? You got Dan, too, here, too, like, so say hi to Dan.
4: Hi, Dan.
1: Ruderman!
4: Thanks for having me on, guys. How are you guys doing?
5: Hey!
0: Doing good, bud, doing good. Well, trying to do good, but as good as we can.
5: Yay!
4: Right. I feel like they're setting Tony up to be the scapegoat. When I saw that tweet, my attitude is like, I just saw it, and I'm thinking, yep, they're setting him up to be the scapegoat. They're setting him up to be the fall guy. And so basically this is going to be, what, the fourth straight year now in which the Giants fire someone of significance at the end of the season.
0: I mean, that just seems so, like, I it shouldn't be like that at all. Like, the fact that they're pointing the fingers, it was weird just how out of context that tweet, too, was from Bowden, with no follow-up either. Like, making Tony the scapegoat, I feel like people are smart enough to realize, like, he is going to be the scapegoat. You're not going to be able to pull that wool over our eyes here.
4: Well, you know, no one in the Giants organization denied it. That's what pretty much told me this thing was real. And this is not Tony's fault what's happened this year. Buster Posey completely set Tony up to fail with an atrocious bullpen by adding Tyler Mahle and Adrian Houser to the starting pitching. Tony was doomed from the second he stepped in, and none of this has been his fault. There have been some moves he made that I haven't liked, bringing in Matt Cage to face Ketel Marte last Tuesday. I do wish he would use Eric Miller more as the closer, because I feel like Miller does have the stuff and the mindset and just the aura to be a

0: closer, but this is not Tony's fault, and this is a real shame what's happened to him. And I feel like this would have worked under better circumstances.
1: I really do. Yeah. We were talking about Rafi Devers earlier, and Dan here, he's kind of in agreement with you on the Yankees being an option. You think, I don't know, how you look at Rafi Devers right now?
0: Well, Devers is perfect for the short porch of Yankee Stadium. The Yankees will add anyone that they can. If the Giants can get rid of that contract, and they're going to have to eat some of it, but if they can get Devers, if they can trade Devers and get some prospects, listen to, you know, if any team reaches out to you and is like, hey, you know, we're interested in Rafi, listen to them and see what you can work out. I'm dead serious about that one.
1: Got any questions for Steven here, Dan?
2: Yeah, Ruderman, who is, by the way, for those of you out there that aren't familiar with the young man who is a aspiring major league play-by-play announcer on a fast track. I like his work. Will you please recreate the Giants win the pennant in the Ishikawa walk-off?
0: Funny thing about that, I actually imitated Russ Hodges' call word for word, so I don't think I can do that.
2: No, not Russ Hodges. I'm talking about Ishikawa.
0: I know, but when I did that, when that happened, and I was announcing off the TV, I actually imitated that word for word. I couldn't help myself.
2: Oh, you went Giants win the pennant 10 times?
0: Yeah.
1: Well, next time the Giants win a game of note, we'll have to give the call on that. Steven, thanks for...
2: Can you give me anything? Any play-by-play for crying out loud? I can't talk to you without play-by-play.
1: Give us the call of Tovar's walk-off from last night.
0: Here's the pitch. There's a drive. Deep to left. And guess what, folks? The Giants are going to lose another. This one is way out of here. And the Rockies have won it by a final of 8-6.
2: Ruderman!
1: There it is. Yay! Thank you so much for calling in there, Steven. And with that, we will wrap up the Orange and Black weekend wrap there. I guess this was fun to talk about. I mean, it is fun to talk about this team, even though this team is just such a... not fun team to be watching here. But hey, you know what? Maybe they'll win today, and maybe they'll win tomorrow. And let's just stop right there. And
2: no, I like your tease earlier. Fans, you think you've seen rock bottom? Hold on.
1: Oh, I got a
2: it's coming.
1: I got a whole list of potential rock bottoms we're still to see here. We'll blow through the heart out here to get into it. But, you know, we got the Kyle Harrison game on Monday. We're going to get the two walk-offs against the Marlins in Miami in a couple weeks, the Gabe Kapler Revenge Series. We got another series in Arizona in July. That'll be a sweep. Coming out of the break, we got Seattle, Kansas City, and the LA Angels. Those are nine games that, in theory, you should be able to, you know, get things going. Nah, they're going to go 2-7 in that stretch. We got a four-game weekend series the first weekend of August. That'll be a sweep. And then we go to Cleveland in August, Dan. You know who's going to hit a walk-off in that series? Our old friend Pat Bailey. We know that one's there coming. And then right after that, we go to Boston that weekend. Well, you know, Rafi's not getting a hit that weekend through all the showers of booze that he's going to get. We got to go to Pittsburgh, so that always sets up the ever-present Brian Reynolds walk-off home run. The Dodgers, they're probably going to clinch the division against this team in late September. And then, of course, I'm bearing the lead here, Dan. We're still 2 months away from the trade deadline. Tarek Skubal is going to be on the trade market for the Tigers. You just know, I said this the other day, you just know the package that gets Tarek Skubal on the Dodgers is going to include James Tibbs. There's so for all the fans who think last night is rock bottom, no, there's so many more ways this team can get even lower, and I will be here with you for every single painstaking moment, because that is the kind of misery I put myself through. Dan, I appreciate you for sitting with me through this misery. Let's do it again next week.
2: Sounds good.
1: Awesome. Thanks, everybody, for tuning in. Don't forget, Dodgers suck.
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2: 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I was booked on the Deitch Podcast before the Taylor Swift phenomenon. 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
4: I like it. 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And Olivia could be with us. 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Right after the show, it will be posted. 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This has been a fun episode, Steve.
16: It really has. And now it's time to really think about this game tonight.
4: I know. Now we're really... I feel nervous about it, even though I really don't have a rooting interest here, but I kind of feel nervous because it's a game seven. Game seven's just kind of for anxiety.
16: Well, I'm rooting a little bit for San Antonio because I think a Spurs-Knicks NBA Finals really just jumps off the map type of thing. To have Wimby at Madison Square Garden in the NBA Finals would be phenomenal. That being said, I picked OKC in seven before the series, so I'm going to have to stay there. It's going to be tough. Somebody is going to have to play out of their mind beyond Wimby for San Antonio to win this game on the road. And SGA has just not played great. He has not looked like an MVP. So you might say he's due.
4: There's that too.
16: He might be due for that just incredible, 35 to 40 point night. Shoots lights out, double-digit assist, and if that happens, then it could be a one-sided game tonight. But I'm sort of rooting for the Spurs because I just think a Spurs-Knicks NBA Finals is a little more sexy.
4: I agree, and that would be fun. But now that you just said SGA might be due, well, we will find out in just a few short hours, but we are going to leave you with the feel-good story of the week. So, Steve, do you have a story or would you like me to start?
16: You go first.
4: Okay. So it kind of goes with what we were talking about. The Nick

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18: Scream 7, by the way, I love it. I don't give a damn what anybody says, because I keep seeing everybody say they hated it. I thought it was really well done. Like, was it perfect? No, but it's anytime you have the number 7 after your movie, I don't know what people expect. Like, did you expect one of the great cinematic masterpieces of all time from Scream 7? I think if they play true to the original and they're entertaining and they're well written, which I thought this was, I thought it was enjoyable. Okay, am I talking you into going?
16: No, you are not getting me in a movie theater under any circumstances. When did The Revenant come out?
18: I don't know. My God. You haven't been to see a movie since The Revenant? You haven't been to the movie theater in 10 years?
16: When was the first Jurassic World?
18: 2015. Like, also 2015.
16: Okay,
18: Jurassic
16: okay. World. So this is the last time when I was regularly going to movies. Okay? It's been a decade. I don't think you're getting me back in a movie theater.
19: That's why you act like that. You need to go movie theater, go watch a movie.
16: No, I want to be outside. I want to be in the streets, Mary. I don't want to be
19: shot. That's your problem. You need to go watch a movie.
16: He's old Polities. I'm Buck Rising. Mary and Ian back in the studio in Los Angeles, shaming me, by the way, Olden, during the commercial break about not knowing all the latest movies that are coming out. Mary just literally yelling at me about being old. I'm 32, okay? You can't yell at me for being old at 32.
20: What am I then? Jeez.
19: Morgan Freeman.
20: Oh.
16: That's nobody's ever paid me a compliment like that.
19: What, just the age?
20: Olden. Damn, she called me Morgan Freeman. Hey, Andy, we're becoming friends, aren't we?
16: Oh, it's so good. I feel like you could do it. It's far nicer than anything she ever says to me, old.
2: That's
11: because she's a what? What are you, 20?
19: No, I just turned 23.
11: Oh, Jesus. I got underwear older.
16: I got the reverse ick from that, Mary. 23 gave me the ick.
19: Oh, boo.
11: 23. All my kids are older than you. Dang.
16: Well, we've got plenty of young players on the court tonight between the Thunder and the Spurs. We got Game 7 on tap, but the Thunder, Olden, will be without Jalen Williams, their star wing. He's dealing with an aggravated hamstring injury that he's been, I think he's had it since Game 2 or Game 3. Missed Games 3, 4, and 5, that's right, and aggravated in Game 2, and was really relegated to just a roll off the bench in the Thunder's 118-91 loss in Game 6. How big of a difference does it make? They've had to adjust without him, obviously, but how big of a difference maker is he when he's on the court?
11: I don't know if it's such a big thing against the Spurs. I think they play better without him. You know, the games he's not been in there, it's opened it up for Caruso and McCain and the rest of the guys. So to me, it's almost like a blessing for them right now.
16: How hard is that to balance when you are on a team where there are, you know, you've got talented players? Obviously, Boston was a kind of a talking point for that this year before Tatum came back from his injury, talking a great deal about the way

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10: It's always controversy, always drama, always something in the NFC East. Giants spent a week in the news, not football related. A.J. Brown back in the news as June the 1st looms large, as that is the date where the Philadelphia Eagles could, if they chose to, trade him for a significantly less cap hit than they would have if they were to move him prior to that June 1st date. Welcome back to Fox Sports Radio. He's Olden Polonies. I'm Buck Rising, hanging out here with you. Olden, before we talk about this A.J. Brown nonsense, I'd be remiss if I didn't ask you about your Giants this week, because, oh my God, what a whirlwind of a story to have in a time when there was no other NFL news to just completely suck up all the oxygen around it.
11: That we in this world, the Democratic society per se, and yet we have a president half the country loves and half the country hates. And then you have teammates, and they happen to be on my team that I love. Why couldn't they be on somebody else's squad? But what's crazy about it, listen, you can say whatever you want about Jameis Winston, but he is a really rational individual if you listen to him. And he made a great point. He says, hey, you know, this thing, if you're looking at it, it's a blue-eyed white guy and a Muslim. So you'll think about it, because it's like, that's pretty much how people are looking at this. You know, they're looking at it not from two human beings. You know, it's with the labels. And so to me, that's what makes it so bad. Because, again, Jackson Dart can introduce the president. Because at the end of the day, you still have to, you may not like the man, but you have to respect the office. You know, I don't do politics because it's a waste of time, but I'm one of those people that I do try to respect, you know, things that set up.

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5: What you need to know.
6: In Major League Baseball, the Orioles just walked off the Blue Jays 6-5. The Mets beat the Marlins 6-1. Nationals with a 9-4 win over the Padres. And the White Sox beat the Tigers 7-1. White Sox also putting first baseman rookie Munetaka Murakami on the 10-day injured list with a strained right hamstring. He's tied for second in the majors with 20. In soccer, Paris Saint-Germain won its second consecutive Champions League final, defeating Arsenal in a penalty kick shootout. 8 p.m. Eastern game, 7 from Oklahoma City. Jalen Williams, the All-NBA Jalen Williams, will not play with a hamstring injury. AJ Mitchell, the sixth man, out as well with a calf. Everybody for San Antonio will be good to go. In the NFL, Minnesota Vikings hiring Seahawks assistant GM Nolan Teasley as their general manager. They formally fired Kwesi Adofo-Mensah at the end of last season. I'm Martin Weiss.
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9: Game 7 on deck tonight. Will it be the Thunder, the reigning champs? Will it be the Spurs? Not quite an upstart in Victor Wembanyama, but certainly a player who's looking to continue to establish himself in the NBA. He's Olden Polonese. I'm Buck Rising, hanging out here with you, getting you ready for this Game 7 tonight. But Olden, I want to talk about the Knicks. I want to talk about the Knicks and who you think the Knicks, one, would rather see, and two, match up better with. Those answers may be the same, but as you evaluate the way that these two teams, the Spurs and the Thunder, have played their style throughout the course of the season and how the Knicks have just clubbed everybody that they've been up against throughout the course of this postseason. I mean, their win streak is insane. They are two one-score losses to the Hawks from being 14-0 in this postseason. A ridiculous thing.
10: Well, how do I put this? No one's given the Knicks a chance to win because everybody, the mindset is that we're watching the NBA Finals right now in the Western Conference and that the Knicks are an afterthought. I'm not buying that. I'm not saying that the Knicks are going to win against either one of those teams, but I'm just saying, looking at how they've been playing, especially these last 10 games and how badly they have been beating the teams, albeit some of those teams kind of like gave up.
9: Yeah.
10: So I think that's where the Knicks are probably going to fall short against a Western Conference team. Because the two teams remaining in the West, they don't give up.
9: Yeah.
10: they're not divas. You know, the word that I want to use is that you look at the Spurs and you look at the OKC Thunder And also the Knicks, they fall into that too. Guys that are

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